0: for a number of years. And my brother and I really loved it because the railway cutting was at the end of our garden. And so we used to love the fact that the trains were going back and forwards. And it was really just great fun. And then I came to school in Cheltenham, first of all, to a small girls' school. And then my father was posted to Germany, so I went to the ladies' college as a boarder, and off they went to Germany.
1: Oh. So you used to go back to Germany, presumably?
0: Yes, and I used to go back to Germany. And in a way, looking back, it was quite surprising that as a 13-year-old, I was just put on a train in Cheltenham and expected to arrive in Germany with really nobody to look after me or anything. And I just took it in my stride as this is something that we did. And so off I went and duly arrived in Germany.
1: Goodness me. So let's take your first piece of music. What have you brought along for us?
0: Well, I wanted to remember really the amazing impact that Mozart's Requiem had on me, because when I was at the Ladies' College, I sang in the choir, and we did jointly with Dean Close a performance of the Requiem. And I just remember to this day the first time we had a rehearsal with Dean Close, because we've obviously been practicing the soprano and alto parts all by ourselves, but suddenly having the impact of those male voices was just fantastic. And it really confirmed for me for the rest of my life my love of the big choral works. So it was great. And the piece I'd like from the Requiem is the Dies Irae.

0: So there you are, Claire. You're in Germany. Well, you're actually in Cheltenham Ladies' College. And your parents, unfortunately, are not with you. But I guess he was there, what, for 3 years? A three-year posting, was it?
1: Yes, he was, yes. And then they came back to London. Hmm. And I finished at the Ladies' College. So I went off to St. Thomas's Hospital Medical School. And I really... It was so different from being at a very strict girls' boarding school, as you might imagine. And that was when I sort of started to like a different style of music completely. Mm. And, you know, hence the piece that I've chosen to represent that time of my life was actually is the Beatles. Anyway, so that was sort of pop music became part of my life as well, but I never actually lost my love of classical music.
0: Yeah. So what track have you chosen for the Beatles?
1: Yeah, I've chosen Yesterday because it was just something that I really loved at the time and still do.
0: So here's the Beatles and Yesterday.

0: So that was the Beatles, and yesterday, we can all recognise that, and I'm talking to Professor Claire Chilvers, who's chair of the Gloucestershire Hospitals NHS Foundation Trust. So, you're in London, and not enjoying life at St Thomas's Hospital Medical School.
1: No, not very much. Mine were always the frog's legs that didn't twitch in physiology and that sort of thing. But in my first long vacation, I went off to Paris and got a job there as making tapes for French businessmen. They were English language tapes, which was great fun. And while I was in Paris, I went to the opera, and that was really my first experience of opera, which again is now something that I absolutely, absolutely love.
0: Mm-hmm.
1: And being away for those 2.5 months in Paris, again, was a great experience, living by myself and thoroughly enjoying the freedom, loving the place. And it was great. It was part of growing up.
0: Indeed. So you've chosen a piece from an opera, haven't you?
1: I have, yes. Well, in Paris, the opera that I heard was The Marriage of Figaro. And I've chosen a piece from Act Three, which I do particularly love. And I've since then been to many, many Mozart operas, and they still, I think Mozart and Verdi are my two favourite opera composers. Rather conventional, I know, but there is something about the sheer joy of The Marriage of Figaro, which is very special.

0: So, you're enjoying your life in Paris.
1: Yes.
0: What happened next?
1: Well, the long vacation came to an end and I came back to London and started another year at medical school. And over a corpse in anatomy, I met my future husband, who was teaching me anatomy. And in those days, we did dissections on cadavers. And my husband-to-be was a surgeon who was doing his part one of his FRCS. And we married the following year. At that point, I decided definitely that medicine wasn't the thing for me to do and that I needed to decide what else I was going to do. So I stopped doing medicine and we married and we had two children. And during that time, I did a number of things, one of which was to be a dress designer for a while. Again, something I wanted to get out of my system because it had been a big interest. And I was glad to get it out of my system because it was quite clear to me that I was never going to make it. So, but it was good to have tried it. And then we went to America to the Mayo Clinic, and my husband Anthony had a scholarship, and I needed to get a job because the scholarship didn't really cover our living expenses. And I got a job in the statistics department, and that was really when I found out what I really wanted to do. And so I decided that I was now grown up enough to start having a proper career, and I then made a plan with the help of the professor there of what I should do when I went back to England to qualify as a medical statistician, which is what I did. But America was wonderful, and I thoroughly enjoyed the year there. It was absolutely fantastic. The climate was terrible, minus 25 for months and months during the winter and really hot, humid summers, but made some good friends there, and it was nice being able to get a perspective of what life in England was being that far away. And so that was all really good and a very, very good experience. And then while we were there, we took 3 weeks holiday, which they found absolutely extraordinary, because at that time, if you're an American, you only ever took two weeks holiday a year. When I said, oh, I'd like to have three, because that's what we usually did in England, they yeah. looked at me in horror, but gave in and allowed me. And off we went to the West Coast with some tents and children and several friends and had a fantastic holiday.
0: Fantastic. Oh. So what's your next piece of music?
1: Well, the next piece is Elton John and Yellow Brick Road. And I've chosen this because we used to play this in the car as we were driving those long, long distances right the way to the West Coast. And it will just bring back to me the memory of that very, very happy holiday.
0: Excellent. So here is Elton John and Yellow Brick Road.

0: So there you are. You now want to be a medical statistician.
1: Statistician. Yes.
0: You want to be a medical statistician.
1: Yes.
0: Yes.
1: Yes. So I had to. So I came back, and the children by then were 2.5 and 5.5. So one went to school, and the other went to a playgroup, and off I went to the London School of Economics to do my degree in statistics, and then my master's in medical statistics at the London School of Hygiene and Tropical Medicine. It was jolly hard work, and I wouldn't really recommend anybody else to do that with two kids, but I just about got through it all right, so that was fine. And then I stayed on at the London School of Hygiene and Tropical Medicine for 3 years. And then by then my husband had got a consultant post in Carshalton at St Helier Hospital. And so we moved out to Sutton, and I got a job at the Royal Marsden, at the Sutton branch of the Royal Marsden Hospital, which was absolutely fantastic. And I really, really loved the time that I spent there. It was really, really good, very rewarding, yes.
0: Excellent. And then what happened after that? You went to...
1: I went to Nottingham, yes. I got a phone call one day asking whether I might be interested in a chair in Nottingham, and I thought about it a bit, and I thought that would be a good thing to do for me, because I'd been at the Marsden for a long time. And so I went to Nottingham as Professor of Epidemiology, and I stayed there for 9 years, and I had a very interesting time there. I became Dean of the Graduate School there, so I was responsible for all the postgraduate education across the whole university, and that was great, because it was all faculties, and it just gave me different insights, and it was a great university, as indeed it still is a great university. Very forward-looking, very ambitious, with some... Well, now they've got campuses in Malaysia and China, and I did some very, very early work on developing or putting together the people in the university who had an interest in China. And it was really great. But after 9 years, I felt that I wanted a slight change of direction. And so I joined the Department of Health. But the other pleasure of being in Nottingham was my association with St. Mary's Church in Nottingham, which had a wonderful director of music, John Keyes, and a wonderful choir. And I was absolutely not allowed to sing in the choir. They only had people who were really, really good in the choir. Mm-hmm. And they had choral scholars from the university. And I used to help with the music by chairing the concert committee, and we had a concert series every year. And it was a really very, very happy time. Yeah.
0: And I guess the choir's still going. It's still as good as it ever was.
1: Yes, it is, and it's just as good as ever. Yes, yes.
0: So what's your next piece of music?
1: And my next piece is a piece by Parry, I Was Glad. And I've chosen that because that was one of the pieces that that choir used to sing, and I heard them sing it on a number of occasions. And I think it's just a wonderful piece of English choral music.
0: Too right. So let's have a listen to I Was Glad by Parry.

0: So, what happened after that? You were in Nottingham, and you joined the Department of Health.
1: Yes, and so my role there was Director of Research and Development for Trent Region, which was basically from Sheffield down to Leicester. And so I spent half my time in Sheffield and half my time in London on the main Research and Development Board. And each of us on this board, there were probably eight of us on the board, was given a responsibility for some area of research. And logically, you'd think they might have given me cancer, having been a cancer researcher for most of my working life. But they said, oh, well, they'd given that to somebody else, so perhaps I'd like to take on mental health research. And I didn't know anything about it at all. But I suppose in the spirit of civil servants having to be generalists and all that sort of thing, I set myself to learn all about mental illness and the research, and that has made a really fundamental change to my life. Mm-hmm. The first thing that I had to do was to find £9 million worth of research funding. So I said naively, well, I suppose there's something like Cancer Research UK that does mental health research, isn't there? And was told absolutely wasn't, that there were some good mental health charities that supported services for people, but there was nothing that supported research. So off I went with my begging bowl, and I did raise the money from general purpose charities like the Wellcome Trust, but also Medical Research Council as well. But the more important thing really for me was to say to myself, when I've got some time, I'm going to set up a mental health research charity, which is what I did. And so 4 years ago, I set up a charity called Mental Health Research UK, and we're still very small, but we're progressing nicely, and we've so far funded 5 PhD scholarships for graduate students to work in the major research centres to develop projects to do with mental illness causes and cures. So it's working out really well and is very rewarding.
0: Yeah, well done for doing that. It was a big job, I guess.
1: Yes, it was a lot of work, and we still don't have any paid help, though we've got an amazing administrator who lives here in Cheltenham who helps me and does a fantastic amount, and that's absolutely wonderful. So we're reliant on volunteers to help with everything, though we have now got some paid fundraisers. But it's really fantastic to be doing that, and particularly to meet the young scholars that we have. I went to meet two of them a couple of weeks ago, and their enthusiasm and the amount that they're learning from their PhD scholarships is really, really great.
0: Good. And at this point, did you move to Cheltenham?
1: Well, I didn't, because what then happened was that while I was still in the Department of Health with this interest in mental illness, I was approached by Nottinghamshire Healthcare NHS Trust, which was the mental health service provider for Nottinghamshire, to ask whether I might be willing to be chair. And I decided that that would be just what I wanted. So I retired early from the civil service and became chair of Nottinghamshire Healthcare and did that for 4 years. And I did that. I enjoyed that so much. It was very, very interesting, rewarding, demanding, because mental health service providers really are the bottom of the pile in terms of funding. But we were a really good organisation, and we had a fantastic board, fantastic chief executive, and I learnt a huge amount from doing that job, really a huge amount. And it was then that, after 4 years, that I decided I'd lived in Nottingham long enough and I wanted a change. So I decided I was going to come back to Cheltenham. I'd been back occasionally since I was at school here, and I still thought it was a lovely place. So I made up my mind to do that, and within a couple of weeks of making that decision, I was phoned and asked whether I might be interested in joining Gloucestershire Hospitals as chairman? And I said, yes, I would be interested. And I got the job. So I think that move had to be somehow.
0: Yeah. Well, we'll come on to that after this next piece of music. And what have you chosen?
1: The next thing I've chosen is some Elgar and a track from The Dream of Gerontius, the Sanctus Fortis. And the reason that I've chosen this is that for the last 7 years, one of my annual treats has been going to the Three Choirs Festival. And I particularly love this piece of music, and it's something that I play over and over again. So I hope it's something that you will all enjoy listening to as well.

0: Well, that was Sanctus Fortis from The Dream of Gerontius. Okay, so obviously choral music features very highly in the music, the type of music you like. And has this led you on to joining a choir or something, or a choral society?
1: Well, over the years, I've been a member of a number of choirs. When I was a medical student, I sang with one of the big London choirs. It was called the Goldsmiths Choral Union, and we sang at the proms, we sang at the Festival Hall, and it was a really top-class choir. And while I was in Nottingham, I joined a community choir, which was great fun, and you didn't have to audition, and there were a whole range of people that sang with it, and it was just fun. And so singing with a choir, I think, is a great thing to do. And one of the things that's happened very recently in our hospitals is the formation of a choir which we call the Caring Chorus. And this really arose out of a lot of discussion about how we were going to improve working lives in our hospitals for our staff. And the NHS is very tough at the moment, and it has been now for 2 or 3 years. It's been very tough. And with the economic situation, we don't see on the horizon very much change, that we're going to have to go on making savings to balance our books. With the aging population, we're going to be seeing more patients. And it's a hard outlook for people. But one thing that we felt that we could do was to try and make work more fun for people by encouraging our staff to do some other community things within our own community of the hospitals. And again, this was one of these fortuitous things that happened, that I'd been having a conversation in a committee meeting saying, we need to do some things which are more fun for staff. And literally 2 days later, I was phoned by a member of our staff called Lucy Matheson to say, could we have a choir? And she was completely unaware of the previous conversation. So I thought, wonderful. And so I just said to her, go for it, and let's see what happens. And she sent out a global email, and I think on the first or second day, she'd got 200 responses. And it has really taken off and been wonderful. And we meet at Gloucester Cathedral, because we've developed it as a joint venture with the cathedral, which is fantastic, because they've got the musical expertise, the rehearsal space there, a venue for concerts. And we now have, although it's largely our staff, we have members of the cathedral community who also sing with us, which is really great. And we've had our first concert. We sang briefly at the staff awards ceremony, and the nice thing about that was that Lucy, who had the idea, she won the award, the Improving Working Lives Award, which was really great. And we had our first proper concert at the cathedral earlier in December, and we had an audience of 500 people.
0: Wow.
1: Which was just singing to that number is a real experience. And we felt really proud of ourselves afterwards, because we did fine, and our director was pleased with us, and we'd been quite nervous beforehand.
0: Was it just the Caring Chorus?
1: Yes, it was just the Caring Chorus. So there were probably about 150 of us singing on the night.
0: Really? As big as that?
1: Yeah, yeah.
0: With an orchestra or just organ?
1: No, we sing unaccompanied.
0: Oh, really?
1: Which is quite
0: even
1: demanding.
0: Yes, yes, very demanding.
1: Yes, and we sing a range of different music. We sang some African chants, which was very appropriate because it was just after Nelson Mandela had died. We sang just foreign songs. We sing popular classics. We just sing a bit of everything.
0: Right.
1: So it's very enjoyable.
0: Oh, excellent. So what piece have you chosen?
1: I've chosen one of the pieces that we sang, Over the Rainbow, the original version, but it was something that we felt we sang rather well. But of course, there's nothing that beats the original version of Over the Rainbow.
0: This is Over the Rainbow, sung by Judy Garland.

0: That was Judy Garland and Over the Rainbow from the film The Wizard of Oz. So, I think we're sort of coming nearly up to date, aren't we, now?
1: We are, yes. So, yes, really, the where I am now is something that I love doing. It's been a huge privilege to be chairman of the Trust. I love going around the wards visiting patients. This last week, we had a celebration for our volunteers at Cheltenham, which was lovely. And I gave out certificates to two ladies who had been volunteers for 25 years each. What an amazing achievement that is.
0: That is amazing.
1: It is. And all our staff are fantastic. I mean, they give such a lot. And they give more than they need to do, many of them. They really do. And they give an enthusiasm for the future, which is very, very heartening. So I'm very glad to be here in Cheltenham. I'm very glad to be chair of the Trust.
0: How is the Trust doing at the moment?
1: We're doing pretty well. And although we have some big challenges, our emergency department is a big challenge because of the demand that we face. The demand for A&E goes up and up every year. But we're doing really pretty well. And there are lots of very exciting things happening. We've got some state-of-the-art facilities in terms of equipment, imaging equipment, for example. We've got all sorts of things in the pipeline, a new system which will, it's not really an IT system, but it's IT based, called Smart Care, which will transform the way that we work, because we'll have much better and much more accessible records. So we've got a lot of exciting things happening. Last year we had an amazing event at the Science Festival, which we're going to do again this coming year, which brings the people of Gloucestershire in to see some of the things that we do and some of the innovation that we have happening here, and people inventing things here which are absolutely for the future. Wonderful.
0: Wonderful. Yes, I noticed walking through the hospital that there is some building work going on, isn't there? Is that a new operating theatre?
1: Yes, that's probably what you saw might have been something we called interventional radiology. But we've got new building happening all the time to try to improve our facilities, because, as you know, we've got two quite old hospitals with some new bits, but also some very old bits. So we need to continually try to improve the facilities for our patients, because that's just so important. And I think that patient focus is something which we're all very, very signed up to, and

bravest animals in the land are Captain Beaky and his band. That's Timid Toad, Reckless Rat, Artful Owl, and Fatty Bat. March to the woodland singing songs that tell how they have righted wrongs.

0: in wait, and one of us will be the bait. Said Captain Leaky, have no fear, for I alone will volunteer.
1: No, make it me, said Reckless Rat. I'll stand there in my reckless hat. When Hissing Sid picks up my trail, I'll just lasso him with my tail.
0: Ooh, a good idea, said Timid Toad. We'll hide a long way down the road, and when you've

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Said Artful Owl, the idea's sound. How will you lift it off the ground? Poor Batty Bat just scratched his head. I haven't thought of that, he said. Said Owl, the rest of us hold back. There's only one that he'll attack. Said Timid Toad, I like your plan. Good luck, said Owl, for you're the man. So Timid Toad,

0: said Beaky.
1: I hear squeaking.
0: It's Batty Bat, said Owl. He's speaking. It's all in code, said Reckless Rat. Said Owl, I'll just decipher that. A dash, a dot, too short, too long. I rather hope he's got it wrong. It reads, can clearly see the road. Hissing Sid has captured Toad. Quick, man, said Beaky, no delay. You mustn't let him get away. And leaping off, said, follow me. And ran headfirst into a tree. Dot, dot, dot, squeak, Batty Bat, said Beaky, quick, decipher that, said Reckless Rat, perhaps we're gaining. No, said Owl, he says it's raining.

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I'll get a pole and stop him going down his hole. Then into sight the snake came hopping right past his hole, no sign of stopping, said Reckless Bat. That's rather funny, there's something jumping in his tummy, said Captain Beaky. Well, I'm blurred, hissing, sinner, swallowed, toad. And as the snake

0: At last they found him, tired and dizzy, and pulled out Toad, who said, "Where is he? For left alone, I felt quite sick, and hopped into a hollow stick." Said Owl, "A clever step to take, you jumped into that slippery snake."
1: "That was brave of Toad," said Rat.
2: "That's just my sort of plan," said Bat.
1: Said Captain Beaky to his men,
0: "I will not see Hissing's head again." And as they marched off down the road, they sang in praise of Timid Toad. Above them flew old Batty Bat, with his wings stretched out quite flat. "How's idea, that clever fella, to have..."

0: So Claire, it's been very, very interesting talking to you. We at Cotswold Hospital Radio here wish you all success in the future. Is there something really big coming off within the next year that you can tip us off about?
1: I think that in the next year, what we're going to see is much greater working across the whole health community, and that's going to be really important, and making our patient pathways very joined up, and that's across health and social care. And I think that's got to be something that will be very important to us over the next year.
0: Best of luck doing that.
1: Thank you very much indeed.
0: And it's been very nice having you. I've been talking to Professor Claire Chilton.

0: Silvers of the Gloucestershire Hospitals NHS Foundation Trust.
1: It's been great doing this. Thank you for inviting me.
0: Not at all. Bye-bye.
2: Today on Me and My Music, Colin Dickinson was in conversation with Professor Claire Chilvers. The music on today's programme was the Dies Irae from Mozart's Requiem, sung by Sequentia with the London Festival Orchestra, The Beatles, Yesterday, Bernard Haitink conducting the London Philharmonic Orchestra in the Canzonette sull'Aria from Mozart's Marriage of Figaro, sung by Dame Felicity Lott and Gianni Rolandi, Elton John with Goodbye Yellow Brick Road, Edward Higginbottom and the Choir of New College Oxford with Parry's I Was Glad, The Sanctus Fortis from The Dream of Gerontius by Elgar, performed by Sir Colin Davis and the London Symphony Orchestra and Chorus, Judy Garland, Over the Rainbow, and not forgetting Captain Beaky and his band with Keith Michelle. The theme music, Who Wants to Fall in Love, was composed by Adrian Webster. Me and My Music is a Cotswold Hospital radio production.

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Levy Anderson with Duke Ellington and his famous orchestra, as it was billed in its early days in the 1920s and 30s, and Ellington's own composition with lyrics by Irving Mills on It Don't Mean a Thing If It Ain't Got That Swing. Chris Barber enjoys Duke Ellington's music, and when he took the Big Chris Barber Band on a European tour in 2011, the band's programme at the concerts included 7 Ellington numbers, including Sea Jam Blues.

the Big Chris Barber Band and Sea Jam Blues. Trumpeter Kenny Baker formed a sextet of British players, including Don Lusher on trombone, Roy Willocks on alto saxophone, Lenny Bush on bass, Brian Lemon on piano and Jack Parnell on drums, to record Ellington's Mood Indigo.

Ella Fitzgerald, scat singing with Duke Ellington on piano, and Ellington's composition, Satin Doll, with lyrics from Johnny Mercer.

Continuing the Duke Ellington connection, we had Bing Crosby with the Duke Ellington Orchestra and St. Louis Blues. Bing's connection to jazz surprises some people, but when you realise he began his career in the 1920s, the so-called jazz age, it's not surprising. Bing's younger brother, Bob, formed his orchestra and played some good jazz, as on this standard, South Rampart Street Parade.

0: Bing Crosby joining the full Bob Crosby Orchestra on Irving Berlin's Lazy. Bing formed a very early friendship in his life with Louis Armstrong, and they performed together many times, culminating in the MGM musical High Society.
1: Dear gentlefolk of Newport, well, maybe I should say hats and cats, I want you to lend an ear because, I want you to hear some really shimmering sharps and flats. For these cozy virtuosi, just about the greatest in the trade, are fixing to show you now precisely how, or approximately, jazz music is made. Well, you take some skins, jazz begins, and you take a bass. Man, now we're getting someplace. Take a box, one that rocks. Take a blue horn, New Orleans bar. Ah, you take a stick.

the Benny Goodman Orchestra, and Louis Prima's Sing, Sing, Sing, featuring Gene Krupa on drums. In the early days of the Benny Goodman Orchestra, vocalist Helen Ward appeared with the orchestra many times and made several recordings.

This Year's Kisses, an Irving Berlin number recorded by Helen Ward with the Benny Goodman Orchestra. Several of Benny Goodman's own compositions were played and recorded by other top bands in the swing era. Goodman co-wrote Flying Home with Lionel Hampton.

a recording from 1940, Lionel Hampton on vibraphone, his orchestra, and Flying Home. And now, a Benny Goodman composition, recorded by his orchestra, Stompin' at the Savoy.

Stomping at the Savoy. Finally, in this Jazz and Swing at CHR, a composition Duke Ellington and Irving Mills wrote in 1929, recorded in May this year by a band from the West Country, named after a cafe in Chicago owned by the notorious gangster Al Capone, where Louis Armstrong and Earl Hines often performed. The band, the Sunset Cafe Stompers. The number, The Mooch.

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1: Hello, this is Tim Knight, but I'm not in at the moment. Well, I am in it at the moment because I'm recording this message, but not when you ring. So if you'd like to speak to Tim, please leave a message after the tone. Hello? Sorry, I seem to have rung my own number. Hi, could I speak to, is that me? I think it was. Hello, this is me ringing me deliberately just to say to ignore all the messages before they will be.
2: Hello and welcome to the Comedy Hour. 60 minutes of non-stop comedy and music, and all you have to do is lay back, relax, and enjoy as we get underway today with Savage Garden.

0: Well, gentlemen, it's still pretty desperate, but we have to keep smiling, I suppose.
1: Yeah.
0: But do you think we've covered everything we can cover?
2: Well, sooner or later, Minister, you know, we're going to have to deal with the question of blame.
1: Yes.
0: Blame.
1: We've got to blame somebody. I mean, that's what everybody always wants.
2: Everybody wants it. And we had hoped to be able to confine the blame to heading on the wall.
1: Yes, but, you know, that became impossible. It started cropping up in abattoirs in Essex, holding centres in Devon, Marcus and Chester, all over there. We blame everyone.
0: But even there, it's still, in a sense, ring-fenced. In any blame is still sort of only attaching itself to the farming industry.
2: Well, yes, but the trouble with that, Minister, is that your department, MAF, has always been very close to the farming industry, which means there's a strong likelihood of cross-contamination.
1: What we must do at all costs is to keep blame from spreading to the government.
0: Is there any sign of that at the moment?
1: Well, there's a possible outbreak of it in the Department for Education because of the school meals being given to the pigs.
2: Yes, the leftovers were blamed for the being in the swill, you know.
1: Yes.
2: So that, I mean, even if the blame does get towards the government, what we have to do is to make sure that your department, Minister, is kept isolated.
1: Yes.
0: Right, OK. What's the best way of doing that?
2: Well, for you to keep all contacts with David Blunkett to an absolute minimum.
0: Well, that won't be a problem. What happens if the worst comes to the worst and the department itself catches some blame?
1: Well, there's still a ray of hope, Minister. In the past, we found that when some particularly virulent blame starts going around, what we found is that civil servants can catch it, but ministers are immune.
0: Oh, really?
2: Yes. I mean, there are two different strands involved.
1: Yes, absolutely.
2: And we must be very, very careful to distinguish between them. Mm. I mean, there is taking blame and there is taking responsibility. And the two are completely different.
0: I see. So how can you tell them apart?
1: Well, you examine the culture very carefully. And luckily, we've got a culture of blame in this country, but there's hardly any culture of responsibility.
2: The symptoms are entirely different.
1: Symptoms are completely different, yes.
0: I see. So how can you actually tell if somebody's got responsibility?
1: Well,
2: the classic symptom is a minister resigning. But there's luckily been no sign of that for years and years and years. There was
1: one exception. Yes, Peter Mandelson, who has been diagnosed with CRS.
2: Mm-hmm.
0: Sorry, CRS?
1: Chronic resigning syndrome.
2: But of course, he is a special case.
1: Yes, he's what we call an exotic species.
0: And is that a worry?
1: Well, no, he's a carrier, but we don't think he's infectious.
0: So what about exports? Do we ban exports?
2: No. Export would be the perfect solution.
1: No, no, if we could possibly export the blame to France or Sweden or Mongolia or anywhere, really.
2: Anywhere.
0: Oh, well, because if you can blame it on the foreigners, then the tabloid newspapers would row in and help us.
2: Yes, and we'd be off the hook.
1: Yes.
0: Absolutely.
1: Yes.
0: But I still can't really avoid the feeling that I somehow it's sort of down to me. The buck stops here, doesn't it?
1: Well, if you really feel that, Minister, then I'm afraid we're faced with a doomsday scenario.
0: What does that involve?
2: Well, we chop up your desk, build a pyre, and set light to you.
0: Thank you.

0: 000, enter.
1: Stupid.
0: You made it the simplest number possible so that even a fool could remember it. Overestimated you again.
1: Well, what's the point of it if it's just there to make a bloody racket all the time?
0: It's supposed to.
1: Well, I wouldn't care if someone came and took all the furniture, darling. I can get the back on insurance. I can't get a perforated eardrum back on insurance, can I, sweetie?
0: Look, I've got to go and call the central station and let them know my mother has the memory span of a fruit fly. And then I need to speak to you.
1: Oh, darling, yes. Speak to me, sweetie. Shaking my boots, darling.
2: What? What is it?
1: Oh, go back to bed, darling. No.
2: Have you just come in?
1: Yeah, into my own bloody house. You wouldn't believe it, would you? After rather a gorgeous night out.
2: What time is it?
1: 7:30.
2: What? In the... 7:30, you say?
1: Yeah.
2: Well, it means nothing to
1: no,
2: me.
1: No, go back to bed, darling. Don't stop there, darling. Sweetie, keep going. Come on. Move your body.
0: What are you smirking at? Do you think this is funny?
1: Oh, funny what, darling? Funny ha-ha.
0: You might have rung and let me know what you were doing.
1: I was too busy doing it, darling. What's the matter? Are you jealous?
0: No, worried.
1: Oh, what worried I might be having some fun? Well, I was, darling. Bloody great, bloody fun. All right.
2: Ask her who with.
0: Who with?
1: Jean-Pierre.
2: You didn't tell me he was around.
1: Oh. I sort of ran into him by accident, darling. He's over here directing a new video for a hip rave rap band, darling.
2: I thought we were going out. Thanks to you, I had to spend the whole evening alone in this house with Helena Bonham Carter here. I'm going back to bed. There's no point in me being up at this hour. Help me to sleep.
1: Yeah.
0: Back in your coffin.
1: Darling, Patsy is an insomniac, sweetie.
0: More like the walking dead.
2: Ooh.
0: Ooh. How long is she here for?
1: I don't know. How long are you here for?
0: How long?
1: Well, until her flat has been fumigated, darling. She can't live in it breathing fumes all day, can she?
0: Why not? I thought sniffing chemicals was what she did best. Ooh. I'm surprised she's not up there already with a straw stuck up her nose. She should try it, you know. It might actually be the one substance that makes her socially acceptable.
1: Darling, it would kill her.
0: Exactly.
1: A few hormones talking there, haven't we, sweetie? Huh?
0: So, Jean-Pierre.
1: Yeah, yeah.
0: Is he over long?
1: Well, it sort of depends on me, you know, darling. He sort of made it quite clear last night he was fairly well re-smitten, if you know what I mean.
0: Did you?
1: Of course, darling. I mean, I know it's been a long time for me, but it's a bit like riding a bicycle, really. It's just something you never forget.
0: Well, I hope...
1: Very careful, darling, yes. Whole packet.
0: Mum?
1: Oh. Once you've brushed off the cobwebs, there's no stopping me.
0: Oh, please. I don't want to know.
1: Well, darling, you asked the question. No one getting all umphy about it now, is there, Anything else you'd like to know, sweetie?
0: No, thank you.
1: Maybe if you had a few boyfriends of your own once in a while, you wouldn't get so hung up about it.
0: I am not hung up.
1: I'm not hung up. I mean, I know it's a sensitive issue with someone your age, darling, and quite a bit embarrassed to talk about it, aren't you, sweetie? My analyst says I should sort of let you sort it out in your own time and everything. But Jesus Christ, darling! Boyfriend in the whole time that I've known you. I mean, you're not that bloody ugly. What's the matter with you? Have you read that Kama Sutra I gave you? No! That Dutch cap has only ever seen the light of day. I mean, God! Here I am, your mother, poised for your first sexual experience, and night after night, dry bloody sheets! I'm sorry, darling, but I don't want a little moustache virgin for a daughter, so do something about it! Unless, of course...
0: Mum, don't.
1: Well, darling...
0: Mum, please.
1: Unless, of course, you're gay, darling.
0: Mum!
1: Well, sweetie... Are you, darling? You can tell me, sweetie. Are you, darling?
0: Yes, I'm gay.
1: Oh, hurrah! Oh, well done, darling, well done.
0: I'm glad it makes you so happy, but actually, I'm not.
1: What?
0: I'm not gay.
1: Oh.
0: I'm sorry.
1: Oh. Oh, break it to me like that way, don't you? Yeah. I suppose it's not your fault, really, is it? It's your old mother clutching at straws. Trying to find one exotic, interesting feature about you, but there we are. What time is it?
0: 8:00.
1: Oh, wake me at 9:30. Let the world warm up and have its first fag before I get out.
0: It's usually smoked 12 packets and been diagnosed with having lung cancer by the time you hit the road.
1: Get a haircut and a boiler suit so I don't keep having to explain you to my friends, will you, darling?

0: 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The stories behind those headlines will be repeated at the same time next week.
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3: We'll be taking calls from New York.
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6: Hello, England.
3: And we'll be taking calls from Birmingham.
6: Hello? Hello? Is anyone there? Hello?
3: Well, maybe we'll just keep it simple and stick to intercontinental calls.
5: Anyway, we've got a whole host of guests and experts in the studio and hopefully almost as many phone callers waiting to ask them some questions. Our phone number, I'm sure you don't need reminding, is...
2: 485-6242.
5: That number again?
2: 0-1-0-1-0-0-0-0-0-0-0-0-0-0-0-0-0-0-0-0-0-0-0-0-0-0-0-0-0-0-0-0-0-0-0-0-0-0-0-0-0-0-0-0-0-0-0-0-0-0-0-0-0-0-0-0-0-0-0-0-0-0-0-0-0-0-0-0-0-0-0-0-0-0-0-0-0-0-0-0-0-0-0-0-0-0-0-0-0-0-0-0-0-0-0-0-0-0-0-0-0-0-0-0-0-0-0-0-0-0-0-0-0-0-0-0-0-0-0-0-0-0-0-0-0-0-0-0-0-0-0-0-0-0-0-0-0-0-0-0-0-0-0-0-0-0-0-0-0-0-0-0-0-0-0-0-0-0-0-0-0-0-0-0-0-0-0-0-0-0-0-0-0-0-0-0-0-0-0-0-0-0-0-0-0-0-0-0-0-0
5: our very first caller. Hello on line 8.
4: Hello, Mike. I'd like, if I may, to change the subject.
5: Well, we haven't got one yet.
4: Oh, well, I'll ring back later then.
5: All right. Let's see if we can get any further with line 4.
6: Hello, Mike.
5: Hello.
6: Could I just say, before I start, what an excellent idea this programme is, giving people the chance to air their grievances on any subject at all. It's very commendable.
5: Mm, thank you. And what's your point?
6: I'd like to complain about the number of phone-in programmes that there are on radio these days.
5: Yes, I think this conversation's in danger of ending up somewhere unpleasant. So let's start again with line 3.
4: Hello, Mike. I'd like, if I may, to change the subject.
5: Well, we still don't really have one, I'm afraid, unless you count this programme.
4: No, not really. No, I'll phone back later.
5: Don't feel you have to. Let's see if we can't get things moving with line 5.
7: I want to talk about these giant pink rabbits I keep seeing.
5: Do you? I'm afraid I'm not prepared to talk about that at all. Sorry about that. Let's go over to line 7.
6: Hello, Mike. Do you know how many unemployed there are in this country?
5: Not the precise number, no.
6: Oh, damn.
5: Why?
6: Well, I'm doing a phone-in on Radio Limsfield at the moment, and someone's rung up to ask me for the exact figure.
8: Hello?
6: I'll be with you in a minute.
8: Can you hurry up? I'm in the middle of doing a phone-in myself on hospital radio. I've got someone wanting to know the figure on the end of this line. Hello?
5: Oh, for goodness sake. Well, that's got our megaphone-in off to a flying start. And about 4 other phone-ins around the country at the same time. A little...

0: good deal of today's megaphoning is going to be given over to offering you personal help and advice, and with us now are Anna Rabies and the Doctor.
1: Hello.
2: Hi.
0: Hi. Along with Dr. Martin Rutherford, an eyes and ear specialist.
3: Hello.
0: Over here, Doctor.
4: Pardon?
0: Over here.
3: Hello.
0: Dr. Graham Rotherhithe, an ears, nose and throat surgeon.
5: Hello.
0: Mr. James Reardon, a Harley Street specialist.
6: Oh, good morning.
0: He'll be joining us just as soon as he's finished the operation. And Professor Donald Ronaldson of the Institute for the Blind.
4: Pardon?
0: No, that doesn't work. So, gentlemen, lady, welcome to our megaphone-in, and I gather the first person wanting your help and advice is on the line. So let's waste no more time and talk to Colin from Clifton.
7: Hello, I was wondering if you could help me.
0: That's what we're here for.
7: But I can't find my pen.
0: Well, that's not really the sort of help we're offering, but, well, as there are no other callers on the line, Doctor.
8: Where did you last have it?
7: Well, I had it to write out the shopping list, but I've not seen it since.
0: Professor Ronaldson, you must have lost a few pens in your time.
4: Yes, well, could you have lent it to somebody?
7: No, I live alone, that's just it.
0: Mr. Reardon, you're a surgeon. Do surgeons lose a lot of pens?
9: Quite a lot, yes. Mm-hmm. Pencils too, sometimes,
0: really, yes. Mm. And where do you usually start looking?
9: Under tables, I suppose.
0: Oh, right. Well, I don't know if you heard that caller, but Mr. Reardon here is a Harley Street surgeon, and he suggests looking under a table, so that's some expert advice there.
7: No, I've already done that, I'm sorry.
0: Oh, have you?
7: Yes.
0: Anna, perhaps you better deal with this one.
2: Certainly. Hello, Colin.
7: Hello.
2: You despicable little whelk. Don't laugh, for God's sake. How far's your nearest newsagent?
7: Just around the corner.
2: Well, go and buy another pen, then, and stop wasting our time, pathetic little runt.
0: Good, well, thank you very much. I thought we could count on Anna to deal with that with her usual tact and charm. Let's see if there's anyone else on the line. Oh, they all seem to have hung up, apparently. Okay, let's join Mike.
10: Phone us! We're waiting for your call! Phone us! On anything at all! But especially... on sex!
4: Yes, we do like a bit of sex on the phone-in programme. This is the megaphone, and you can phone us up on whatever you like, so...
7: Hello, my name's Martin Brown. I'm due to host the phone-in later on, and I've never done one before, and I was wondering if you could give me some advice.
4: Mm. Well, for a start, you should be on this end of the phone, Martin.
7: All right, yes, thank you very much. That's very helpful.
4: Not at all.
7: Hi.
0: Great. Well, it's time now for that part in the show when we stop the phone-in and start phoning out. Yes, it's Mike Flex Funny Phone Calls. As funny as a train crash, if you ask.
4: Which, of course, no one did, Mike. Thanks very much. Yes, it's time for me to dial a few randomly chosen numbers, and all you have to do, if it's your phone that rings, is say, I left my heart in San Francisco. I'll say, I love Paris in the springtime, and you'll win a new I Love Mike Flex T-shirt.
0: Surprised you can spare any, Mike.
4: Thanks, Mike. Well, you'll be off rehearsing for your show now, won't you? Oh, no, you haven't got one anymore, of course. Never mind, let's dial up the first number then. Of course, it could be a phone box, it often is. Now, remember, you say, I left my heart in San Francisco, and I say, I love Paris in the springtime. Okay, let's see what happens.
11: Hello?
4: Hello, who am I talking to?
11: Who am I talking to?
4: Don't you recognise the voice?
11: No. Do you recognise mine?
4: Well, I'll tell you, you're talking to Mike Flex.
11: Who?
4: Mike Flex, you're on the air and it's a Mike Flex funny phone call.
11: What's so bloody marvellous about that?
4: Great, well, let's try someone else very quickly. Another number here. Let's see who's on the end of this one. Remember, I left my heart in San Francisco. That's what we're looking for.
12: Hello?
4: Hello. Did you leave your heart somewhere?
12: Beg your pardon?
4: Did you leave your heart somewhere in California?
12: Is this some sort of joke?
4: Oh, what a shame. If you just said I left my heart in San Francisco, you would have won a special I Love Mike Flex T-shirt. Who am I talking to?
12: This is Papworth Hospital.
4: Okay, let's just try one more. Maybe we'll get someone this time.
13: I left my heart in San Francisco!
4: I love Paris in the springtime!
13: Oh, congratulations!

0: to about the drink driving charge?
1: Oh, that. No, well, I'm pleading guilty. Because I was unlucky, wasn't I, really? What was it, 50 yards from the pub to the house? 50 yards?
0: No, no. Probably because you cut across the allotments.
1: Yeah, that's probably what did it, wasn't it? Yeah.
0: I don't know. What made you do it? What on earth made you do it?
1: Well, you told me to do it. You said cut across the allotments.
0: Well, it's no big deal.
1: No. What do you think, 50 quid fine, something like that?
0: Well, it depends on the number of points on your licence, doesn't it?
1: Licence.
0: Oh, no, you don't mean...
1: Well, you see, I never bothered, really. I didn't see the point, what with me being a mini-cab driver and everything. No. I couldn't see, you know.
0: Well, listen, if you haven't got a licence, then you can kiss goodbye at the next 3 months of your life.
1: What, is there a big queue down the post office?
0: No. You're going to get sent down, mate. You're going to get sent down. You're going to prison.
1: Prison?
0: Oh, yeah.
1: No. They won't send me away for that, will they?
0: Well, no, it's the new police crackdown, isn't it, you see? Three strikes and you're out.
1: No, I only hit that copper twice, honest to God. No, they can't see me. I'm not going to go. I'm going to run away.
0: You're not going to go? What do you mean?
1: I'm going to run away. I'm going to hide. I won't go.
0: You're going to run away? Make some pathetic escape bid? Only to be picked up by the police shivering in some urine-soaked doorway?
1: Well, that's what you did.
0: Well, no, I don't want to talk about that. It was different. I do not want to talk about my days in prison. That was five years in prison.
1: Yeah.
0: Five... Bloody long wasted years, that one.
1: Yeah. And what were you in for again?
0: Home taping.
1: Well, you must have had a very bad lawyer.
0: Yeah, oh, yeah. Same one you've got.
1: Oh, really? So tell me, was prison not very nice then?
0: Not very nice? It was terrible.
1: Was it?
0: Bloke I shared a cell with, right?
1: Yeah.
0: He seemed, you know, nice enough, ordinary sort of bloke.
1: Yeah.
0: Turned out he'd killed 12 students.
1: Well, he was a psychopath.
0: No, he had that kebab van outside the university.
1: Oh, yeah.
0: But the worst thing of all...
1: Yeah, yeah.
0: The worst thing of all is is the showers.
1: Oh, right. What, they're not very hot?
0: No, I'm talking about the personal violations.
1: Oh, I use wash and go.
0: Look, you'll be all right, long as you learn the three basic rules of survival.
1: Right, okay. Yeah, what are they?
0: I don't know, I never found out.
1: Oh, right. Yeah, well, that's very reassuring, obviously. Thank you very much.
0: Don't let them grind you down, my son.
1: I won't be able to cope. I always feel so guilty.
0: What do you mean, feel guilty? What have you got to feel guilty about?
1: I gave them your name.

0: athlete, is it? Nothing wrong with that. Good to keep in shape, better than drafts. Who could do with losing a couple of pounds, Pet?
1: Thanks to drafts, I just won a couple of pounds, didn't I?
0: You cheated, drafts.
1: Here, you watch your tongue, I'll knock your block off, mate.
0: I know you won't. So I just made the team, didn't I? Didn't I?
1: Get off.
2: Fetch me your guard.
1: He's outside. You want me to fetch him in? Sit down and shut up. Boxing. Good. Boxing, is it? You've been through every napping course in this prison, ain't you, Gobber? Eh? Arts and crafts, O-levels, pottery, Spanish. What are you going to do with Spanish? Become an interpreter, are you?
2: Si, senor.
1: Oh, that's it, is it? That's it, is it? 6 months of intensive study and that's all we get, is it? Si, senor.
0: Now, listen. No tien vaca, pero tien una burro.
1: Go on then, I'll buy it.
0: I haven't got a cow, but I have got a donkey.
1: Oh, that's very handy, isn't it? That'll come in very useful, won't it, mate? On your first Spanish holiday, sitting there with a shy little senorita, she's whispering sweet nothings up your nose. Oh, yeah. What do you say? I haven't got a cow, darling, but I've got a donkey.
3: Vaya con Dios. That's Spanish.
1: People like you from Birmingham would do better learning English, mate. I wish you'd stop this boxing lark and all. You bring a terrible smell of sweat and liniment into my room, you do.
0: Takes away the smell of your aftershave. Now, seriously, though, Fletcham did chuffed about making the boxing squad. Big match next week.
1: You're only boxing for our wing.
0: Yeah, but...
1: Against another wing.
0: Yeah, but even...
1: Hardly Madison Square Gardens, is it?
0: It's a start. I'm going to work hard at this. It's a great working-class escape sport, that and rock and roll.
1: No doubt you'll get round to that sooner or later.
0: I've got all the credentials for being a fighter. Terrible background, deprived childhood. Mr. Bayliss, the PTI, he says that I've got a lot of natural ability.
1: If you show all the flair in the boxing ring that you've shown for Spanish, my son, you went off due for a clobbering.
0: Que sera, sera.
1: Que sera what?
2: Hey, Fletch, Gratty wants to see you.
1: Pardon?
2: Gratty wants a word.
1: Are you running for Big Groutley now, Jack Doyle?
2: One of his firm.
1: Oh, dear, he must be scraping the barrel.
2: Watch it.
1: Oh, hark at him. Now he's under the protective wing of genial Harry Grout. He's full of bravado, ain't he?
2: Well, are you coming in?
1: I might stroll across in due course, yes.
2: I'm supposed to take you with me.
1: Oh, well, I'm a bit heavy to lift, ain't I, Jack Doyle? Tell you what, you scurry back. I know the way. Just tell him I'm going to change my socks and cut my toenails, all right?
2: On your head be it, Fletch.
1: Get out of it.
0: Is that wise?
1: Yeah, he's all right, Harry. I know he's got a long history of mayhem and violence behind him in this nick, but then this is the last year of a long, long stretch, isn't it? Eh? He's not going to come the heavy and cock up his chance of release at this stage, is he? Eh?
0: Suppose not.
1: Nah. He's quite happy being the tobacco baron, running all the rackets.
0: Wonder what he wants to see you for.
1: I don't know. Perhaps he wants a slice of my drafts action. Now then, where's me little clippers?
0: Oh, you're not going to cut your toenails in here.
1: Well, I ain't going to grow them indefinitely, am I? And I'm not tall enough to stick my foot out the window, see?
0: You always do it on my bunk.
1: Oh, dear, well, I'm sorry if I offend your Brummagem sense of propriety. Go on, I wish you'd take a shower, I really do. This place is full of liniment, it smells like a Turkish wrestler's jockstrap in here.
0: We have travelled, Fletcher. You should know these things.
1: What?
4: Yes. Oh, don't get up, Godber. Well... I'm told congratulations are in order.
0: Oh, the boxing. Oh, yes, thank you, Mr. McKay.
4: Fine sport boxing, you know. The noble art teaches you discipline, dedication, team spirit. Oh, yes. Of course, I was no slouch myself at your age. Oh, no. I once boxed for Midlothian boys.
1: Oh? Who against Lanarkshire girls?
4: In the army, I boxed for the battalion.
0: Did you, Mr. McCall?
4: Yes. 1st Battalion, the Argyland Southern Highlanders. Regiment of great tradition. Regiment I was proud to serve.
1: Yeah, regiment which is now defunct. In spite of all them nerks who stuck stickers in the car windows.
4: I expect you were in the Ordnance Corps, Fletcher, eh? Anything that would keep you well out of the line of fire. Probably served your time embezzling stores in some cushy posting like Shoebury Ness.
1: Ah, well, that's just where you're wrong, see? I saw active service. I did Malaya. Kuala Lumpur, that's where I did my embezzling, mate. Yeah. And it wasn't no Ordnance Corps either. It was the RASC.
0: What's that mean?
1: Run away, someone's coming.
4: Oh, yes. National service would have done you good, Godba. Army looks after its boxers.
1: Well, I don't reckon boxing's such a noble art anyway.
4: No, of course you wouldn't.
1: Yeah. I haven't told you this. I had a friend once. He was a good boy, he was. Light heavy, you know. Good, strong lad. He won a few fights. Then, of course, he thought he was the bee's knees, didn't he? See? Fast cars, loose women. Classic story. Too much, too soon. He just blew up. Got into debt. Do you know where he finished up? In a boxing booth in a fairground. Four fights a night, seven nights a week. Well, I mean, the body can't take that sort of punishment, can it?
5: There you are.
1: Brain just went soft, you know. Reflexes went, got punchy. He just became a vegetable. An incoherent, non-thinking zombie.
4: What became of him?
1: He joined the prison service as a warder. He's doing very well.

0: always something with kids. This time last year, we had a French exchange student over. Oh, yes, Philippe. 17 years old. I've got my son going around the house grunting in English. Now I've got his mate grunting in French.
1: Ça va vous venger.
0: Well, until a woman comes in the room, then it's, Ah, Mrs. Carrot, you look so beautiful tonight. Your eyes are so sparkly. Oh, thank you, Philippe. It's so nice to be appreciated once in a while. Oh, I stayed out of his way. I spent the week in the garden. That's how bad it was, you know. Oh, he found me eventually. Smoking them Galois. They smell like Gandhi's flip-flops. Ah, Mr. Vegetable. Oh, hello, Philippe. Looking for some sheep to burn, are we? Is this your shed, Mr. Vegetable? Yes, what you keep in your shed, Mr. Vegetable? Dead French exchange student. But, always something with kids. I always said I would be different from my parents. I would not bring my children up like my parents brought up me. I would be liberal with a capital L. Oh, yeah. They would know right from wrong instinctively because of the way I brought them up. I wouldn't have to shout at them. I wouldn't have to chastise them. No. No. There's a pig. It's a nonsense. I do exactly what my parents did, you know, except the parameters change, that's all, you know. I'm saying to my daughter, oi, if you're not in by 5 a.m, there will be trouble. My mum used to say to me, don't go out without your cap. Don't go out without your cap. I'm saying to my daughter, don't go out without your cap. But I don't know. And then when kids get to about 13, something happens to the brain. It flips over or something. I mean, and they become from human beings into something else, isn't it? Well, they don't speak English for a start, do they? Then you know two words, no and wallet.
1: Wallet.
0: You don't know homework?
1: No. Wallet.
0: Speaking! I mean, they think anybody over 25 is plankton. You shouldn't be on the earth, for crying out loud. What are you doing on the earth that old? The fact that you've got a wallet is the only reason you should be there, isn't it?
1: Wallet!
0: And you get very frustrated with them. The thing is, they don't see the irony of it, do they? I mean, like, they're young, they've got all that energy, all that life, all that verve. And what do they do on a bright Saturday afternoon? They spend hours on end in a Burger King, staring out the window going, huh, he's sad. When you try and communicate, you know, hi, how you doing? Anything decent in the church? Listen, I'm a human being. I've got a brain. Talk to me, for crying out loud. What's the matter with you? Oh, you think you know it all, don't you? You're 13 and you're worldly wise. I tell you what, you know sod all. I can do things you can't. What? I can accept sweets from a stranger. I can put my trainers on without going down to the garage to blow them up. 3 a.m. in the morning, I know the difference between the wardrobe and the lavatory.
1: Wallet.
0: mean, like, they're surly, they're rude, they're uncommunicative, they're spotty, and what do? We make them into shop assistants.

0: million decibels. Neither of them have got a job. They're both on drugs.
1: And that's it for this edition of the Comedy Hour. On the comedy front today, we've heard from Harry Enfield, Rory Bremner, Absolutely Fabulous, Radioactive, Smith & Jones, Jasper Carrot and Porridge. On the music front, we've listened to Savage Garden, David Gray, The Corrs, Chris Rea, Mike and the Mechanics and Randy Adelman. And we go out with Mark Knopfler. It's been great having your company today. Take care of yourselves. Till we meet again. Bye-bye.

Sticks to writing songs in a wee wee house on Charlotte Street. I take a walking stick from my hotel. The ghost of Dirty Dick is still in search of Little Nell. That's what it is.

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1: Hello and welcome to the Golden Years. 60 minutes of pure nostalgia as we take you back to 1956.
2: It's 28 years since the first schoolboys exhibition, and whatever's happened since then, the old favourite still Captain's Bridge, and of course those eternal fascinators, the trains. Just for once, a chap can enjoy a train without father wanting to run the whole show. But even if trains are our first love, there's a lot to look at which wasn't there 28 years ago. Radio-controlled boats, for instance. Models are the best fun of all when you can work them yourself. How about a spot of air-sea rescue? On the heels of the smog comes the snow. The blizzard blankets 32 counties. Worst hit of all is Lincolnshire, where towns and villages are cut off even by telephone. Poles are uprooted by high winds and the weight of snow. For the farming community, it's a time of anxiety and hard work. Livestock may be stranded in snowdrifts, and even when they're safe, feeding is a problem. If fodder stocks run low, getting fresh supplies over snowbound roads may not be easy. Their troubles, many places find themselves without electricity. A serious matter for the modern farm, where so much equipment is power-driven. In a few days, we've had a record smog, countrywide snow, and then, with the thaw, to cap it all, a very small earthquake in Leicestershire. All we want now is a heat wave.
3: At the White House, the momentous discussions between the leaders of say are ended. President Eisenhower and Sir Anthony Eden draw up a joint statement to tell their countries and the world what progress has been made. The two heads of state reaffirm their faith in the North Atlantic Treaty Organization and call for closer European unity. They declare that peace cannot be stable or genuine while Germany is divided. In the Middle East, an Israeli-Arab settlement pressing need. Differences remain with regard to Far Eastern policy, but over a wide range of world problems, unity between the two governments has been strengthened.

Joseph Stalin, ruler of a sixth of the earth for 30 years, has been thrown from his pedestal. Colleague of Lenin in the stormy days when the Bolshevik Revolution shook the world, the man who took the mantle of Lenin when he died, Stalin is now officially branded a dictator by his own party through its spokesman, Comrade Khrushchev. The leader who is above criticism, the little father of his people, is convicted 3 years after his death of having ruled by terror. Lenin is said to have warned the party against giving Stalin too much power. Today, when thousands he purged are being declared innocent, when Russia has repaired the destruction of a war he would not foresee, his country must be remembering Lenin's warning. When Stalin died, his body was laid beside that of Lenin in the Red Square. Now Moscow's workers are petitioning to have it removed. But in those days, his colleagues would not dare to speak, for his name was still magic. To Britain, at the moment of Stalin's downfall, comes the man who briefly succeeded him, Georgi Malenkov, heading a delegation of electrical engineers. He visits the Premier, and to a gathering of labor leaders, he says, "We have cleaned up Russia. We have stopped the dictatorship. It cannot come back." The world hopes he will prove to be right. President Eisenhower, on holiday in Georgia, visits the golf links for the first time since his heart attack last September. Using an electric golf mobile, as he often did before his illness, the president tries a cautious nine-hole match. He says he's been looking forward to it, but he adds he's a little frightened of his strokes and himself. However, his doctor reports that Ike's in very good condition after his first game of golf, and his putting hasn't suffered too much. British troops keep watch near the home of Archbishop Makarios. But neither he nor they know the surprise move the authorities have planned, as the Archbishop leaves with the intention of visiting Athens for talks with the Greek government. The Cypriot supporters speed him on his way with bells and waving flags. It is not a trip to Athens which awaits the Archbishop, but exile. On the way to the airport, British officers are waiting for him. Planned with the utmost secrecy, his arrest shows there was nothing idle about Governor Sir John Harding's promise of drastic action in Cyprus.

0: After all the fever of publicity, the acres of newsprint, the fashion notes, and the jewel robberies, the great day approaches at last when Grace Kelly of Philadelphia, USA, will become the bride of Rainier, Prince of Monaco. Wedding gifts have come from all over the world. Gifts in gold and silver, jewelry and fine porcelain. Presents from kings and queens, presidents and commoners, movie magnates and millionaires. A pile of riches which look as though Aladdin had rubbed his lamp to furnish this fairy tale wedding. At the Opera House, Monegasque see Grace at her first public event as Rainier's wife. But she's still only half a princess. The civil marriage has been held privately, but the solemn cathedral ceremony is still to come. On the wedding day, the Mediterranean sun shines as brilliantly as anyone could wish when Grace arrives on her father's arm, past guards of honor from the visiting British, French, Italian, and American warships. A few minutes later, the bridegroom arrives. Now, almost for the first time in months, the blare of publicity is silenced in the beauty and dignity of the nuptial mass. The bride waits at the altar, and the bridegroom comes forward to join her. Quick smile from the prince, and the ceremony is due to begin. The Bishop of Monaco conducts the marriage service.
1: Grâce Patricia, voulez-vous prendre pour légitime époux Rainier Louis Henri Maxence Bertrand, ici présent, selon le rite de notre mère, la Sainte Église. 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Amen.
0: Now comes the moment for the exchanging of rings. The bishop hands one to the bridegroom, who is a little nervous. Grace helps him put it on. Mr. and Mrs. Kelly watch as the young couple kneel to pray before receiving Holy Communion. The wedding is over, and Prince Rainier's bride is no longer Grace Kelly, but Her Serene Highness Princess Grace of Monaco. The nervous tension of the last few days begins to relax as the prince and princess leave the cathedral to greet their cheering people. An open Rolls Royce waits to drive them on a tour through the streets of Monte Carlo. As handsome a couple as any teller of fairy tales could have described. The prince in his dark uniform with the shining epaulettes, and the princess in her ivory gown with its 300 yards of lace and 150 yards of silk. So, a Hollywood star becomes a princess in a setting even Hollywood could scarcely have surpassed. To the Film Festival of Cannes on the French Riviera come the brains and beauty of the world's picture industry. Diana Dawes is in danger of getting writer's cramp, and she's not the only one. Outside the stars' hotels, autograph hunters are waiting to pounce. Associated British star Richard Todd is in great demand. Cannes is the international shop window of the film world, with half its population busy taking photographs and the other half busy being photographed. Diana Dawes again with Vernon Gray. But after all, there are films to be seen as well, though they'll have to be pretty good to outshine the glittering scenes in the theatre vestibule. Steve on Ferno once more. Nobody's sure if Cannes is a film festival or a battle of glamour. But the latest report from the front is that the morale of our troops is quite outstanding.

0: Writer George Orwell had a dream or a nightmare of what the world might be like in 1984 and put his ideas into a book. The book became a film, and at the film's London premiere, that vision of the future seems to have spread into the theatre foyer. Extravagant hairdos mingle with the more orthodox ones as the audience gathers. Gordon Scott, perhaps better known as Tarzan, is one of the first nighters. Another is Peter Reynolds. Eleanor Summerfield with her husband Leonard Sachs. Distinguished character actor David Kossoff is here, and so is Hazel Court. Now for a grimmer glimpse into Mr. Orwell's vision of the future, the dreaded Thought Police. But though they're armed to the teeth, somebody seems to be distracting them from looking as grim as they should. Will we see this sort of thing about our streets in 1984? Your guess is as good as ours, but look out, London. Big Brother is watching you.
1: Into Portsmouth Harbour steams the Soviet cruiser Orjonikidze, bearing Prime Minister Nikolai Bulganin and Party Secretary Nikita Khrushchev. It's the first time Russia's leaders have visited Britain since the Soviet state was founded 39 years ago. Bulganin and Khrushchev stand with the cruiser's captain as the hawsers are pulled ashore and the big warship comes to rest. The Russian leaders walk down the red-carpeted gangplank while a guard of honor from HMS Victory presents arms. As they step ashore, the band strikes up. Bulganin and Khrushchev stand bareheaded. Soviet Ambassador Yakov Malik greets them on the quayside, and then the visiting premier inspects the guard of honor. Himself famous as a marshal before he became a head of state, Nikolai Bulganin appreciates a smart turnout when he sees one. 4,000 people pack the route to the harbour station. Within a few minutes, the visitor's train is on its way to London. At Victoria, embassy officials and their wives are waiting with Sir Anthony Eden and members of his government to welcome the Russian guests. The train is still moving as the Soviet Premier steps onto the platform to be greeted by Sir Anthony Eden. Khrushchev is close behind him. Bulganin tells Sir Anthony that they bring heartfelt greetings to the Queen and people of this wonderful country, whose cultural and scientific achievements they admire. The Soviet Union, he says, wants firm friendship with Britain and the United States, and international peace demands it. Sir Anthony tells them, "I hope that we shall be able by our work to improve the relations between our countries and our peoples." Hosts and guests leave the platform for the cars which are waiting to take Bulganin and Khrushchev to the hotel. Outside, thousands of Londoners are waiting for a glimpse of them as the convoy, flanked by a motorcycle escort, moves towards Hyde Park. Much has happened since Britain and Russia stood as victorious allies among the ruins of Hitler's Germany. Differences have arisen, which at times have seemed almost insoluble. But today, British and Soviet flags flying side by side on a London hotel symbolize the hope of all of us, that in spite of our differing systems, our two countries will find a way in which we can live and prosper with each other to the benefit of the whole world.

0: for the troubled Mediterranean, just in case, is the aircraft carrier Theseus. In Portsmouth Harbor, she takes aboard the vehicles of the 16th Independent Parachute Brigade Group. In a few hours, the Red Devils themselves will be joining her. The Suez crisis has meant cancelled leave for many units. Equipment is checked at the Lifeguards Windsor Depot, while men who had hoped for an August holiday at home hurry back to barracks. The quiet routine of peacetime changes suddenly to an emergency footing, and everything must be ready down to the last banner. That goes for the Navy, too. At Llanelli Docks, tank landing craft of the mothball fleet are prepared for sea. Stripped of their protective cocoons, the ships and their armament are gone over thoroughly and are ready for service in a matter of hours. Meanwhile, the paratroops are arriving at Portsmouth to board HMS Theseus. The RSM says goodbye to his family, and with all the farewells over, the 16th Independent Parachute Brigade Group makes its way to the docks. This is Navy Day in Portsmouth, and for any visitors who care to brave the rainy weather, the Army provides an unexpected item on the program. The Red Devils go aboard the giant carrier, and from the flight deck, wave to the sightseers on the quayside as Theseus pulls away. Here's wishing them a pleasant journey, a peaceful end to the crisis, and a speedy return home. Meanwhile, at a Cairo press conference, Nasser gets applause from Arab journalists and silence from others as he states his case. "We did not grab the Suez Canal," he declares. "We just nationalized the company. That is our right." His cabinet ministers show their support and encourage recruiting by doing a couple of hours rifle drill daily. Nor are the men the only ones. Cairo school teachers, both men and women, join in. At London Airport, delegates are arriving for the 22-nation Suez Conference. India's Krishna Menon is reluctant to answer questions. His motto is, wait and see. Not so New Zealand's Mr. MacDonald, who strongly condemns NASA's action. Another arrival is Mr. Dulles for the United States, which supports Britain and France, but is cautious about talk of military action. Russia, represented by Mr. Shepilov and Mr. Malik, also says no war, but declares NASA was right. Not a delegate, but certainly a careful observer, is Egypt's dancing major, former Minister of National Guidance, Major Salim, now a newspaper editor. He is quite ready to talk. War or peace depends on you, not us, he tells British journalists, and vigorously defends NASA's attitude.
1: What Colonel Nasser, or Premier Nasser, did is helped nationalized the company, which is an Egyptian company, nothing more.
2: You were reported the other day as saying that if we move troops into the canal zone, you'd be prepared to blow up the canal. Is that true?
1: That's the intention of all the Egyptians.
2: And that will be done if what happens?
1: If any sort of invasion happens against Egypt, of course, that the canal will vanish to be a canal.

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Fighting and trouble are my middle name. I was raised in the canebrake by an old mama lion. Can't know a high-toned woman make me walk the line.

0: to the company store.
1: Lou Hode at the far end and Ken Rosewall fight for the men's single title in an all-Australian final on the centre court. Hode wins the first set 6-2, but he's up against a tough opponent in his fellow countryman and boyhood friend Rosewall. And in the second set, he has to battle for every point. Rosewall just manages to take the set, but in the third, the tide turns again. Here's the set point, with Hode at the near end leading 6-5. Hode leads by 2-1, and here he is serving for match point. A brilliant final between two 21-year-olds who seem likely to dominate the Wimbledon scene for some years to come. The Duchess of Kent, president of the All England Club, comes onto the court to present the Challenge Cup to Lou Hode. Maybe one day an Englishman will win it, but meanwhile, there's no doubt Lou's a very popular champion. The women's final. Shirley Fry of America meets Angela Buxton, first British girl finalist since 1939. Shirley Fry serves, an experienced player who always takes a few rallies to get into her stride. Angela Buxton, 21-year-old dress designer from St. John's Wood, seems less nervous than her opponent at first. But the American soon takes control of the match. She breaks Angela's service for a 2-1 lead, and try as she may, Angela can't get it back. Shirley takes the first set, 6-3. Shirley's pace in the second set is too much for the English girl, and soon it's 5-1 and match point. Once again, the Wimbledon ladies' title goes to an American, but at last there's an up-and-coming young British challenger for the future. Shirley Fry's jubilant as she takes the trophy from the Duchess of Kent, but she sums up Angela Buxton's performance by saying this won't be her last Wimbledon final.
2: Sweet, sweet memories you gave of me. You can't.

0: Russia's top athletes had a date in Great Britain, among them Mrs. Nina Ponomareva, Olympic and European discus champion. Nina and her colleagues were looking forward to meeting Britain's Olympic hopes, and no sooner had they settled in their London hotel than they found Britain was glad to see them. Gordon Perry is one of the first visitors, and he's welcomed inside where the Soviet team are relaxing at the billiard table. Everything seems set for the big day, and for another of those increasingly popular international athletic contests. Now comes an event which wrecks all these hopes. Nina Ponomareva is accused of stealing five hats, total value £1.12 and 11 pence, from an Oxford Street store. She is summoned to Marlborough Street Police Court, but fails to appear. A warrant is issued for her arrest. Within hours, a paltry incident becomes an international issue. The Russian team quit the games in protest, and the stadium lies empty. The man in the street, disappointed, may well ask why both sides did not find a tactful way to prevent the case of Nina Ponomareva from becoming a storm in a teacup. The Queen Mary is used to such minor personalities as kings and presidents, so she can almost take in her stride that fabulous figure Liberace, the well-known American leader of fashion, arriving at Southampton from the United States with his mother and, of course, brother George. By the way, Liberace also plays the piano. On the Queen Mary's deck, we asked the maestro if he had brought his whole family along for this 3 weeks tour of Britain.
1: Almost. My mother, my brother George and his wife, and my arranger and his wife, our first violinist and his wife, my manager and his wife, and we have still another brother at home, a younger brother, and a sister who are sort of looking after the store while we're away.
2: I see, yes. Now, about your music, what would you say yourself the effect of the Liberace music is on America?
1: Well, I feel very grateful to have the opportunity through the medium of television and motion pictures to bring all kinds of music to the general public that otherwise would not be exposed to classical music, and therefore I try to acquaint them with it in small palatable doses until they acquire a taste for it, and then when they do, which they have proven to do during the past 5 years, I increase my dosage until they are ready to take the whole portion.
0: On the platform at Southampton are one or two music lovers who just happened to be passing by on their way from London to London and thought they might as well make sure he knew which train to catch. The train is labelled Liberace Special, so fortunately, there's not much chance of a mistake. At Waterloo, Britain proves once again that she is a musical nation, deeply appreciative of culture in the widest sense. Not that Liberace likes undiluted admiration, he welcomes criticism. Though after one particularly harsh comment, he said, "I was so upset I cried, all the way to the bank." Liberace's motto is, "The public has a right to invade my privacy." So he learns his first lesson about Britain, that it's a country where the public loves to exercise its rights. The event of the year of the motoring enthusiast, whether he can afford a new car or not, the Motor Show at Earl's Court. This year, there are plenty of new ideas out of old stables, including Daimler's first two-seater drophead coupe. The MG Magnet, 1.5 litre, is very cleverly displayed. And here's the Austin A105, bigger sister of the A90. This is the first Austin model to have two-pedal control. And on the Jaguar stand, the beautifully proportioned Mark 8, which is roomier than you'd think. Rover present the shape of things to come in their T3 gas turbine. Not yet in production, of course, but proof that Britain is taking the lead in this revolutionary development. The Singer Gazelle is closely related to its stable companions, the Hillman Minx and Sunbeam Rapier. From America comes the Buick Centurion, a very opulent-looking car, at present for display only. The makers don't even hint at a price. It has everything, except oddly enough a steering column. The steering is remote control. You can buy the Rolls-Royce Silver Cloud with a fitted radio telephone and coffee machine. What are you waiting for? Bring out your

This is how it all started, with a peaceful students' demonstration 100,000 strong. They carried pro-communist banners. No one spoke of rebellion. All they asked was greater democracy within the present regime, reforms on the Polish pattern. There was no hint here of the bitter days to come. It looked more like a meeting in Hyde Park, a holiday atmosphere with good temper taking the edge from strong opinions. Hungarians fraternized with Russian troops. But meanwhile on the radio, Party Secretary Gero was describing the demonstrators as rabble, and the word was like a burning match in a powder barrel. The first clashes were between the demonstrators and the hated secret police. Budapest workers and students, armed by sympathetic soldiers, began rounding up any they could catch. Like wildfire, the news spread through the city that police had been firing on the crowds in Stalin Square. Hungarian army units rushed to the square to restore order. And for a while, nobody could tell who was fighting whom. But as the rising took shape, the government called in Russian tanks, and battle was joined. All the pent-up emotions of a decade, all the hatred of Russian interference flared up at once. Budapest became a battleground. Too late, the party sacked Gero. Too late, the new premier Imre Nagy tried to reverse the government's mistakes and call off the Russian tanks. The rebels, communist and anti-communist, soldier, worker and student, were united in their demands. No more Russians, no more secret police. Freedom and independence for their native land. Both men and women were caught up in the fighting, which raged from street to street, from square to square. By now the rising was better armed, for most of the Hungarian army was on the people's side and was supplying them with arms and ammunition. After a grim battle, the headquarters of the AVO, the secret police, was captured by the insurgents. The wounded were hurried away, and the dead AVO men left where they had fallen. The victors made great bonfires of secret police dossiers, propaganda literature, and red flags beside the bodies of the vanquished. Red Cross supplies from Austria and farther afield were now pouring across Hungary's western frontier, and the need was great, for the number of wounded ran into thousands. At last, the tide was turning. The rebels were gaining the upper hand. The government were negotiating with the Kremlin for the withdrawal of Russian troops. A wave of national pride ran through the capital. But the triumph was short-lived. While Budapest was still burying its dead, the shocked world learned that the Russians had denounced Nagy's government, set up one of their own, and begun to occupy Hungary in its name. Hungary's cup of bitterness has not yet been emptied. But her spirit cannot die.

0: History is made at Calder Hall, the first large-scale nuclear power station in the world, when the Queen arrives to throw the switch that will send its output flowing into the national grid. Men who helped to make this great achievement possible are presented to Her Majesty before the inauguration ceremony begins. Among the distinguished atomic scientists from other lands is Professor Topchiev, the Soviet atom chief, who brings Russia's praise for the makers of Calder Hall. The Queen is on the rostrum, and the moment has come which will bring to fruition the skillful work and brilliant planning of many years. The moment when the current will begin to flow.
1: It is with pride that I now open Calder Hall, Britain's first atomic power station.
0: A simple ceremony, but as the huge dial in the background shows that Calder Hall is at last feeding power into the factories and homes of Britain. At present, only one reactor is running. By next spring, Calder Hall's output will be more than treble. And Calder Hall is only the beginning of a great program of nuclear power stations which will, in time, give us all the electricity we need without the use of coal or oil. Well, we never thought we'd be longing for petrol rationing to start, but now we know it's coming, it just can't come too soon for thousands of bone-dry motorists who aren't regular customers anywhere, or else are trying to prove that they're regular customers everywhere. As fast as the stuff comes in, it's gone. At $6 a gallon, too. Blimey, at that price, owning a cigarette lighter puts you in the super tax class. On a pub crawl, at least you know when closing time will be, but on a pump crawl, closing time keeps on catching up with you. Ah, cheer up, chaps, there's more on the way. Up north in Loch Long, off the Firth of Clyde, the first British tanker arrives after the long journey around the Cape. The 28,000-ton British Realm, bringing crude oil from Kuwait. She berths at the Finnart oil terminal, from which her cargo will be pumped 60 miles overland to the Grangemouth refinery. Back to London again, where the rush hour crowds are beginning to feel the pressure. For everyone's going by bus or tube these days, and there's less fuel for buses anyway. It'll need a lot more tankers, British and American, to bring us back to normal.

The Royal Navy patrols Egypt's coastline, while its carrier-based Venoms, Wyverns, and Seahawks carry out their task of destroying NASA's airfields and supporting the Anglo-French landings in the Canal Zone. Working in close cooperation with the RAF, they play their part in a round-the-clock bombing program, which brings high praise from the Army chiefs. The accuracy and speed of their attacks makes the soldiers' job far simpler. And in this operation, watched so closely by the nations of the world, everything depends on rapid success. As the air assault continues, other naval units are taking part in the occupation of Port Said. Landing craft bring the army ashore, and at first there is little resistance. The docks are soon in Allied hands, and unloading goes on almost as smoothly as a peacetime exercise. Troops, equipment, and transport pour through the dock area in a steady stream, ready for action within a few minutes of landing. But the apparent lull may be deceptive. Inside the town, resistance hardens, and there are sharp clashes before Port Said is under control. The Allied forces confine themselves to dealing with the Egyptian army. They have instructions to spare life and preserve property as far as possible. Unit after unit comes ashore to build up the Allied strength. As well as fighting troops, there are many specialists. For one aim of the Allied action is to safeguard the canal, and the Egyptians have sunk several ships in the channel in an attempt to make it unusable. Allied aircraft were able to frustrate this plan to some extent by sinking the block ships before they could be towed into their most effective position. Most of the land battle consists of clearing out nests of snipers. After the ceasefire, Allied troops are ordered not to shoot unless they are attacked, and the bulk of the Egyptian population show little desire to attack anybody. No one knows how many of these civilians are soldiers who have thrown away their weapons and uniforms, or, more dangerously, have abandoned their uniforms and kept their weapons. Warily, British tanks patrol the streets, alert for any breach of the ceasefire. A ceasefire which is one-sided, for NASA claims he will carry on fighting as long as a single foreign soldier is on Egyptian soil. Meanwhile, the Allied units are able to maintain order while they wait for the promised United Nations force to take the task off their hands. French troops play their part alongside their British colleagues in an operation which Sir Anthony Eden has called a military feat unparalleled in history.

four of the loveliest girls in the world meet in London for the final of the Miss World contest organized by Mecca Dancing. Each bears a national title from Miss Austria to Miss Venezuela and has won many local contests before facing this panel of judges, first in evening dress and then in swimsuits, both of their own choosing. Miss Great Britain is 21-year-old Iris Waller, a model from Gateshead. Her ambition is to be an actress. Angela Portolori, Miss Italy, another model. You guessed it, she wants to be an actress. USA, Sweden, Japan, Israel, Germany, and Denmark reach the judges' shortlist. And now they have the headache of choosing Miss World 1956 from this delectable half-dozen. Miss Japan, perhaps, 20-year-old Midoriko Tokura, a great...

0: Here's Herbert Lon, who plays Napoleon in the film. Lovely young star Janet Scott is ambushed by the fashion reporters, who always make a field day of these glittering events. There's a big welcome for Audrey Hepburn and her husband Mel Ferrer. Audrey plays Natasha, the principal feminine role in the film, and Mel Ferrer plays Andre, a young soldier with whom Natasha falls in love. A grand assignment for a husband and wife team.
1: Father Christmas arrives in the children's ward of St. Mary's Hospital, Plaistow, with a sackload of presents from Christmas Island, of all places. Yes, the soldiers, sailors and airmen who are building Britain's nuclear test base on Christmas Island in the far Pacific have clubbed together to send presents to thousands of sick children in 34 hospitals and homes in the United Kingdom. It can be lonely inside an oxygen tent, and a doll is welcome company. The children, their doctors and all of us thank the boys of Christmas Island for their wonderful thoughts.
2: And that's how it was in 1956. The news clips were courtesy of British Pathé News and Telstar. And I've enjoyed your company today. Take care of yourselves. Till we meet again. Bye-bye.

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1: Ever felt like food is sticking when you swallow? Or have you had indigestion or heartburn for 3 weeks or more? 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Finding it early makes it more treatable, so don't learn to live with it. Tell your doctor. Be clear on cancer.
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1: You were there, with every breath I needed to take. 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You've drained from my face. Bloodstocks are falling. 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
1: Yeah, yeah, everybody thinks Carol smiles. 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
1: 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Due to the constant demand on limited resources, we are only able to loan the equipment for a maximum period of 12 weeks. 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For more information, call us on Tewkesbury 291743 or Gloucester 726 666. Here are those numbers again. Tewkesbury 291743 or Gloucester 726 666. The British Red Cross. The power of kindness.

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1: 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Group activities include mindfulness and arts and crafts. Every Monday, Charlie's can be found at the Butterfly Garden in Bam Furlong Road, Cheltenham. On the second Monday of the month, we have our bereavement group in Gloucester, and we have monthly groups in Lydney and Littledean. For more information, please check our website, charlies.org.uk, or contact us on 01452 939 000. Here's that number again, 01452 939 000. 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
1: 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Here's that number again, 03 00 422 3231. You can also visit one of our offices at Cheltenham General Hospital or Gloucestershire Royal Hospital. They're open Monday to Friday from 9 in the morning to 5 in the afternoon. The Cheltenham and Gloucester Hospitals Charity, making hospital life better for everyone you know and love.

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Here's that number again, 0300 422 3231. You can also visit one of our offices at Cheltenham General Hospital or Gloucestershire Royal Hospital. They're open Monday to Friday from 9 in the morning to 5 in the afternoon. The Cheltenham and Gloucester Hospitals Charity, making hospital life better for everyone you know and love.

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1: Hello, I'm Meek Brunt. Just over a year ago, my normal day was interrupted when I had a cardiac arrest. My heart stopped beating. If it wasn't for the quick work of a member of the public and the rapid response team, I would not be here today to tell you my story. I was rushed to hospital, had a stent put in that day, and open-heart surgery 2 weeks later.
2: Cheltenham Heart to Heart is an organisation linked with the British Heart Foundation that runs groups to help people with heart conditions rebuild a healthy lifestyle. 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
1: Since joining Cheltenham Heart to Heart, I have been exercising at my own pace twice a week with fellow members who have been in a similar situation to me. There's always time for a chat and we have fun.
2: If you think that Cheltenham Heart to Heart might be something of interest to you, just speak to your cardiac rehab nurse or call Trish on 079 5646 6617. That number again, 079 5646 6617.

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I keep saying, she'll be back.

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3: 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And I'll repeat that number again, 01594 812 505. 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
2: Every year, 1 man in 10 will be diagnosed with prostate cancer. 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I and my family know we've been there. 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You will not be

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1: In Foster's Restaurant at Gloucestershire Royal Hospital, we offer a wide range of sandwiches, hot and cold snacks, sweet treats, salads, jack of potatoes and a range of hot meals from Monday to Friday, 7:30 a.m. to 6:30 p.m. and at weekends, 8 a.m. to 2:30 p.m. Just follow the signs from the tower block lifts.

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You'll be contacted by phone within 24 hours of leaving hospital to ask you for feedback about your stay or outpatient appointment. 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
1: 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And I'll just give you that number again. It's 0800 019 3303.

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Here's that number again, 0300 111 9000. Our experienced and friendly local team are here for you to ensure that you have the support, information and time to think about yourself. 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
1: What is a heart attack? 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
1: 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Here's that number again, 01242 221170. 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

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And in this land, everything is upside down, inside out. 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
1: 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These challenges affect not only those with cancer, but their family and friends too. Maggie's is there for anyone living with or affected by cancer, offering an evidence-based programme of support that has been shown to strengthen physical and emotional well-being. Built alongside Cheltenham General Hospital, our centre is an uplifting place with qualified professional staff on hand to offer the support people need. 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Alternatively, we can be contacted on 01242 250 611. Here's our number again, 01242 250 611. Maggie's, offering free practical, emotional and social support to people living with or affected by cancer.

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1: Norovirus is the most common cause of stomach bugs and can affect people of any age. Recognising the condition and taking action to prevent its spread is very important. The symptoms of a norovirus infection begin around 12 to 72 hours after you pick up the infection. Symptoms usually last for 12 to 60 hours, but sometimes longer. You may start to feel sick, and this is often followed by vomiting. Many patients will also get watery diarrhea, and some people will have flu-like symptoms. It is very infectious and is easily spread from person to person, and more likely to spread where people are in close proximity. Public places like hospitals and care homes are susceptible to outbreaks of norovirus and may result in ward closures and restricted visiting to help reduce the spread of infection. Do not visit people in hospitals or care homes until 72 hours after your symptoms have gone, and do not visit if you have been in contact with anyone in the last 3 days who has diarrhea or vomiting.

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2: 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You'll have 2 half-hour sessions a week in a local library, community centre or cafe that's easy for you both to get to. Following a tried and tested reading programme, you'll work at your own pace, always keeping in mind whatever your end goal may be. 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

alone. He's got a battered old suitcase and a ragged coat on. A cold wind is blowing, got no shelter from the rain, and he swears that he's never coming back again. Never coming.

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1: I want to tell you about sepsis. Sepsis is a life-threatening condition. Last year, it killed 48,000 people in the UK. It can lead to shock, multiple organ failure, and even death if not recognised and treated promptly. There is no single sign or diagnostic test, and sepsis is indiscriminate. While it primarily affects very young children, older adults, and people with underlying health conditions, it can sometimes be triggered in those who are otherwise fit and healthy. Sepsis always starts with an infection, such as a chest or urinary tract infection. It is not known why some people develop sepsis in response to these common infections, whereas others don't. How do you spot sepsis in adults? They could have slurred speech or confusion, have extreme shivering or muscle pain, do not pass urine for a whole day, have severe breathlessness. They feel like they are going to die. Their skin may be mottled or discoloured. If you or another adult develop any of these signs, it is important to seek urgent medical attention. If you are worried about an infection, call 111 or contact your GP. 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And just ask, could it be sepsis?

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1: If you notice blood in your pee, don't ignore it. 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Chances are it's nothing serious, but it could be an early sign of kidney or bladder cancer. Finding it early makes it more treatable. 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
1: Ever felt like food is sticking when you swallow? 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
1: Hello, and yes, you are in tune with Cotswold Hospital Radio, broadcasting to Cheltenham General and Gloucestershire Royal Hospitals. In the next hour, I'd like to introduce you to two of the best composers of popular songs in the 20th century. They are brothers, George and Ira Gershwin.

hits from the pens of the Gershwins. It was in December 1896. The Gershwin family in New York was blessed with the birth of their son Israel. 2 years later, the family was blessed with another son, Jacob. These brothers were to be known as Ira and George Gershwin. George showed no interest in music until his family bought a piano when he was just 12. And then, in just 8 years, he and brother Ira were writing songs for the very popular Broadway shows, The George White Scandals. It was in 1924 that the first musical with a Gershwin Brothers score, George writing the music and Ira the lyrics, took to the Broadway stage. The Count Basie Orchestra recorded the show's title number, Lady, Be Good.

Lady Be Good, a stage show that helped make Fred Astaire and his sister Adele Broadway's leading song and dance team of the time. Fred and Adele got to sing fascinating rhythm in the show. Here they are on a recording with George Gershwin himself playing piano.

Kate Bush and The Man I Love, another of George and Ira's hit songs from Lady Be Good. 13 more hit Broadway musicals flowed from the pens of the Gershwins through the next 11 years, culminating in 1935 with Porgy and Bess, described at the time as the most popular opera written by American composers, and included probably the most often recorded number of all time, Summertime.

0: Sarah Vaughan and Summertime from Porgy and Bess. George and Ira's last Broadway score, which they had completed, including orchestration, in just 20 months.
1: The Focus Cancer Information and Support Centre is located in the Oncology Unit at Cheltenham General, next to the WRVS shop, and is for patients with cancer and those who care about them. Information is available on all topics relating to cancer. The centre holds a weekly wig clinic for patients experiencing hair loss because of their treatment, and also sell a range of attractive headwear for patients. We offer 6 sessions of complementary therapy for oncology patients from fully qualified volunteers, and arrange monthly makeover workshops called Look Good, Feel Better for women having cancer treatment.
2: If you are receiving chemotherapy or radiotherapy, as an outpatient you can obtain a parking permit from the Focus Centre. For the patient's convenience, the centre also sells anti-nausea organic sweets, greetings cards and nearly new paperback books, as well as donated jigsaws, CDs and DVDs. 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
0: And you're in tune with Cotswold Hospital Radio, and they wrote the songs, the works of George and Ira Gershwin. The brothers, like many composers at that time, the late 1930s and early 40s, were attracted to Hollywood, and together they wrote several scores for films at MGM. Now, who remembers the film Treasure Girl? Not many of us, I bet, but I know you'll remember this song featured in the film. How?

Ella Fitzgerald, and I've Got a Crush on You. 2 years after Treasure Girl was released, it was Judy Garland, co-starring with Mickey Rooney in Girl Crazy, who got to sing this George and Ira standard.

Judy Garland and Embraceable You, from the film version of Girl Crazy, which was originally a Gershwin Brothers musical that had taken to the stage back in 1930 and featured another song that has become a standard, Biding My Time.

And Will-Eyed White, Biding My Time. Another song in Girl Crazy from 1930 was featured in the 1943 film version, and even more recently resurrected on the soundtrack of the very popular Four Weddings and a Funeral, sung by Elton John, George and Ira Gershwin's But Not For Me.

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There is also a county-wide network for younger people that meet monthly, as well as having a dedicated Facebook page and virtual network. For further details, contact Louise Reed at the Stroke Association, 01452 520 723.

0: Christine leading the Sid Lawrence Orchestra on Strike Up the Band, the title of an MGM film starring Mickey Rooney as the leader of his school band entering a radio contest, which, surprise, surprise, they won. Two more songs now from the pens of the Gershwins, featured in a film released in 1937, titled Shall We Dance, starring Fred Astaire and Ginger Rogers. Firstly, the couple dancing and singing on roller skates, and let's call the whole thing off.
1: I guess it would look kind of funny if we denied the marriage now, wouldn't it?
2: I don't know what to do.
1: I don't either.
2: The word is either.
1: All right. The word is either. No use squabbling. That'll get neither of us any place.
2: The word is neither.
3: Things have come to a pretty pass. 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Goodness knows what the end will be. 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

Fred Astaire and They Can't Take That Away From Me. The last score George and Ira wrote together was for the 1938 film The Goldwyn Follies. But in 1954, in the film Young at Heart, Frank Sinatra sang the Gershwins' Someone to Watch Over Me, originally in that 1938 film.

Frank Sinatra, Someone to Watch Over Me. In 1951, MGM produced An American in Paris, the company's great artistic triumph of the year, winning 8 Oscars, including one for its choreographer and star, Gene Kelly, and it featured a feast of Gershwin's songs. Gene Kelly was the star of the film, but here he's joined by the French star, Georges Guettaret.

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0: Soldier!

Gene Kelly and a gang of French children on the soundtrack of An American in Paris. I hope you've enjoyed this tribute to George and Ira Gershwin. George, who had such a tragically short life, passing at the age of just 38, and Ira, who went on to partner other well-known composers such as Jerome Kern and Harold Arlen. But let's remember George and Ira with two songs from their American opera, Porgy and Bess. And who better to record them than Nina Simone and Leslie Garrett.

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0: Well, hello, Pete, and welcome to Cotswold Hospital Radio in our new studio. Mind you, it's a year old now, in Parkside.
1: This is amazing.
0: It is, isn't it? The last one you saw was
1: the old building that had been there since the launch of Cotswold Hospital Radio in the 70s.
0: Indeed, 40 years.
1: And I was 17 when I was become a member first, so that's many moons ago.
0: How long were you a member for?
1: On and off. I started in, I think it was 1993. No, it had been before that, 1992.
0: Right.
1: And that was up until around 1998. And then I came back in 2006 and hung around for a while, I think until about 2011. And I've popped back now and again and just seen how everyone's getting on. And I said, come a couple of months ago down to these new studios. They're wonderful. I said it's fantastic, and it's great to see that Cotswold Hospital Radio is still very much alive and kicking.
0: Absolutely, yeah. We had quite a move about a year ago out of the old studio into this one, but we've ironed all the bugs out, and so here we are, and we've been here for a year now. Doesn't seem like it.
1: And I just bumped into Colin Rolfe, who was a member down here when I first started.
0: Yeah. And he's been a member for 30 years, over 30 years.
1: It's great. You know, as I said, and as I'll talk about during this programme, I think that I owe Cotswold Hospital Radio quite a lot, really, because back in the day when I was 17, 18, you know, not a care in the world and thought the world owed me a favour, this place kind of sort of was the making of me, really, you know, coming along and getting involved and getting better with confidence and learning to speak in radio and producing programs and meeting some great people and going around the wards and all that. It was just fantastic.
0: Well, we'll find out about that a bit later on in the show. So, what's your background and, you know, where you were born and all that?
1: I was born in Cheltenham, so local lad, on the 16th of October 1974 at the old St. Paul's Hospital, if you remember that.
0: Indeed.
1: My mum wanted to call me Christopher Richard, but apparently my nan, and my nan was someone that you just did not argue with, she came along and the first thing that, as soon as she saw me, she said, call him Peter.

0: went along there, and he became the new lodger, and that lady just happened to be my nan's best friend. And my nan didn't have her own telephone, so I think that one day there was a message, and my dad's landlady said, can you pop round to Mrs. Jones and take a message? And Mrs. Jones had two twin daughters. One of them, my mother, answered the door, and the rest is history. Good. Me and my sister, my younger sister, are the result of that. My mum's called Eileen. My dad was Charles. My sister Liz said she's 5 years younger than me. My dad did most of the household chores. My dad said, you know, being an older man when he had wife and kids, my mum was the main breadwinner. She went off to work. Dad retired. So dad did all the household chores and made sure that me and my sister were always ready for school and cooked the teas. My dad had a unique way of cooking and making sandwiches for school. I always say that, like, my dad's famous sandwiches when I went to school, and now I can't stand the stuff. My dad would get some bread and thinly sliced bread, and then he'd get big knobs of butter, and he couldn't spread it very well, so all the bread would break up, and then he would put in what I always called an anorexic slice of ham and a ton of coleslaw, slam it in, and that was it. That was your sandwiches, and they were disgusting. So most of the time I ditched them and go and buy a school dinner. We lived in Lecampton, which isn't far from the studios here, for a while. I know that you're very heavily involved in the local church there.
1: Yes, Pip and Jim Church.
0: Yes, that's where we first went to church and Sunday school when I was a little kid.
1: Really?
0: And the Boys Brigade.
1: Yes.
0: Really loved being part of that when I was a little kid. And then we eventually moved to Wyman's Brook, and that's where I spent most of my time growing up. I went to Elmfield Junior School. My dad was a massive sports fan, so that's where my love of sport began. Cricket, rugby and football. And still, you know, go along to watch sport whenever I get the opportunity. I've met you at a couple of cricket matches at the Cheltenham Cricket Festival, always my highlight of the summer. I'm a big Aston Villa fan. My dad took me when I was 9 years of age, and I was kind of, and this is a secret, I don't like saying this too much, as a little kid, and I've always said that if this photograph ever gets made public, I swear I will sue. There is a picture of me as probably around, I don't know, 5, 6 years of age in full Manchester United kit.
1: Really?
0: And my mum still got that.
1: What happened?
0: My dad took me to see Aston Villa play Manchester United, and I just loved the ground. From that minute on, that was it. I was converted. I was an Aston Villa fan and been going ever since, and had a life of misery with that, really. There's been no glory in it whatsoever, but love it.
1: Oh, brilliant. So, what's your first track, and why have you chosen it, Pete?
0: Well, like you said, when you said about doing this show, one of the most difficult things was I had 8 tracks. Trying to come up with 8 tracks was really difficult. But for as long as I can remember, I've been surrounded by music. My mum and dad love their music, and my mum adores Elvis. Some of my earliest memories are of my mum playing her Elvis records on a record player. One of those box ones, if you remember.
1: Yeah. It
0: all in one, just a little speaker on the front. And as a special treat, I was allowed to play some of her records as long as she didn't hear any scratch. If I started dropping the needle on her favourite Elvis albums, then that was it. It was going away. But I suppose when we're all like that as children, when you hear, like, your parents' music, you kind of rebel and you think, oh, I don't want to listen to that, that's rubbish. But now, as I've grown older, I realise that the kind of music that my mum and dad were listening to was classics. It was fantastic stuff. So as my mum is a big Elvis fan, I just had to go with the king himself. And this is one of his greatest tracks, Suspicious Minds by Elvis Presley.

0: That was the number one hit from 1969, Suspicious Minds by Elvis Presley. Tell us a bit more about your childhood memories then, Pete.
1: Well, I remember going on holiday as a child and never went abroad until I was an adult, but didn't matter. I used to have some wonderful holidays. We used to go to Bournemouth and this little guest house that was run by a lovely lady and her husband. And each evening, my mum and dad, they insisted on having their cup of coffee before they went to bed. So we went around the corner to this little coffee shop. And in the corner was a jukebox. And, you know, I mean, even then, my love of music was well born by then. And any opportunity to play music, I would. And this little jukebox, my dad would let me and my sister have a go each. And my sister would choose Sister Sledge and Frankie. And I would choose Casey and the Sunshine Band and Give It Up. And last summer, I went to Hyde Park. And the main act was Phil Collins. One of the support acts was Casey and the Sunshine Band. So actually to get the opportunity, glorious sunshine in the middle of June last summer, seeing the Casey and the Sunshine Band on stage performing Give It Up was fantastic. So this is my next song.

0: That was Give It Up by KC and the Sunshine Band, which was a number one hit for the band in 1983. So what happened next, Pete?
1: I was just saying about that with the KC and the Sunshine Band. Doesn't it make you think of summer?
0: Yes. It's a lovely track. Oh,
1: blue skies.
0: Yes.
1: Sun. Beach.
0: Beach.
1: Beer. Perfect. What happened next? Well, I went to Bolcarra School in Charlton Kings. That was my senior school. My mum went there when it was called Charlton Kings and thought it would be a good idea for me. Wasn't much of a good idea for me, really. I didn't like it that much. Looking back, it wasn't a great move for me, as all my other friends attended mainly Pitfield School, and I had to take two buses each morning to get to school, and I suppose it's safe to say I didn't make the most of my education.
0: Oh.
1: I think a lot of us are like that, and as we go older, you sort of regret it. When your parents are saying, oh, it's the best days of your life, and you don't believe them,
0: yeah.
1: It is, really. Two positives, though. I got on really well with my music teacher, Mr. Pope, and he introduced me to the likes of music of Chris Rea and Phil Collins. Mr. Pope made me understand more about the process of songwriting. Because, of course, before that, it's just, you know, music is there on a record player or what you hear on the radio.
0: Mm.
1: Don't realise the fact that it takes someone to create it. And he really sort of taught me about the process of that. And also that my love of radio was born thanks to school. If you remember Seven Sound back in the day.
0: Gosh, yes.
1: They come along to my school to do a live show one day. And it just so happened that the studio they set up was my form room. And I was doing a lesson in the room next door beforehand. And at lunchtime, we could go in and watch this show being done. And it was a full sort of outside broadcasting kit with the full desk and record players and all that. And the presenter sat there doing the show. And I walked away from that thinking, wow, I love that. He's getting paid to play records. All right, I might have to learn to do a bit of the talking bit, but I can learn that. And that was it. And after that, that was all I ever wanted to do was be in radio. So Mr. Pope, I met him a while afterwards, after I left school, and I started doing professional radio. And that's what he said. He said, you always just kept going on in school about how you wanted to be a radio presenter. And he listened to some of the shows and he said, you know, fantastic. You know, you did it. So that was really good. So thanks to Mr. Pope for lending me the cut of the CDs after his lessons, and that's where I come up with my next track. Sadly, Mr. Pope passed away a few years ago, but said thanks to him and his love of music, he brought me and introduced me to the music of Chris Rea. And I know that me and you, we went a few years ago to see Chris Rea.
0: We did.
1: Live, which was great.
0: Didn't we have a good time there?
1: We did.
0: Oh.
1: And the album that he introduced me to was the Road to Hell album, and I know, you know, with radio, they always tend to play the same kind of tracks. Really, if you get to know an album and love an album, there's always gems on there, album tracks that never get played anywhere. So that's where I've made sure that on this particular program, I play a couple of album tracks that aren't probably the obvious ones to people. And this is one of them, taken from the Road to Hell album. This is Your Warm and Tender Love.

0: That was Your Warm and Tender Love by Chris Rea from his 1989 album, The Road to Hell. You're listening to Me and My Music on Cotswold Hospital Radio. My name is Colin Dickinson, and my guest is Pete Street, an ex-member of this station. By this time, Pete, I guess your school days were over.
1: Yes. Not the most glorious years of my life, I suppose, but I'm not proud to say it, but I left school without any way of qualifications, well, anything really to write home about, and just messed around with no job, was just happy to do precious little. I didn't have a great attitude to anything, really, but thanks to the local vicar that my mum knew, being a governor at the local store, I started to do odd jobs for him and ended up singing in the church choir, which wow. I didn't even know I had a particularly great singing voice, but he said about going along, and I sang, and he said, that sounds really good. So, there you go. I was doing that for a little while. Can't imagine me doing it now, but it was good at the time. And then I became a main member of Cotswold Hospital Radio, and that's where I really say that it changed everything, really, perspective of everything in life, that from going around the wards, meeting patients that are obviously not in the best of positions themselves, you realise how precious life is, and you don't want to waste anything particularly. And I was doing what I loved, you know, being involved in radio. And one of the great things about Cotswold Hospital Radio was the fact that when I walked in, if I had that attitude that I was just here to be a radio presenter and mess around with a few CDs, I was soon told that's not the case. You're here to become a proper member, even before they let you go anywhere near equipment and presenting shows. You had to, for at least 6 months, do ward visiting, go out and do the fundraising, do all the nitty-gritty, dirty jobs, I suppose, before you were allowed to do what you perhaps class as the more glamorous side of things, presenting shows. So I did all that, and I was just desperate to do whatever it would take to allow me to start presenting. And even then, you could only present shows if you were prepared to do some of the other jobs as well. So I did all that, eventually became a member of the management committee. I was secretary for a while, and it was fantastic. It was such a wonderful community spirit with Cotswold Hospital Radio. Friday nights back in the 90s was a community night where everyone would turn up. All the members would turn up. There'd be coffee and biscuits and lots of chatter, and the programmes would be going on. And as I said, it was just such a wonderful spirit. And I can't thank Cotswold Hospital Radio enough, really, for that. That really just sort of gave me so much confidence in what I was doing and meeting people and all that. And, you know, I don't think I'd have been the person that I am now without Cotswold Hospital Radio. So it's always a fantastic organisation and something that I'm really proud to have been part of.
0: Yeah, good. Well, time for your next track, Pete.
1: Well, as I was putting this programme together, I was thinking, you know, all sorts of music. I always don't like the fact that music is put into genres particularly. For me, music is music. It's either good, it's either something that really resonates with you, or it's something, we can't like everything, and everyone likes different types of music. So I always just think that for me to categorise music, I either like it or I don't. And one of the things I did try to do when I was an original member down here at Cotswold Hospital Radio was to learn more about different kinds of music that I knew nothing about. So I decided, I know, I'm going to do my best Radio 3 act. I'm going to do a classical show. And I was I thought, well, I'm going to have to really research this. I was getting out old albums and reading the back of them, and it was like, right then. So I got a bit of Chopin and I got a bit of Wagner, which, of course, got hilarious laughter from everyone else. But I was guided in the right direction and told how to pronounce them properly. And I think I did all right for a while. Really enjoyed doing a little bit of classical programming, and really enjoyed it. And as a kid, one of the other things that was great as a school was going along to the Royal Festival Hall in London to see a classical concert, and that really broadens your horizons. The fantastic sound, hearing and seeing this whole orchestra on stage, and one of the pieces was Grieg's Piano Concerto, you know, grand piano. This guy walks on and just plays that. I haven't chosen that. I've chosen this. And again, I think this is a track that my mum had on a vinyl album that I'd probably played as a child. And it is just such a wonderful piece of music. It's by Rachmaninoff, and this is Rhapsody on a Theme of Paganini.

0: was Rhapsody on a Theme of Paganini by Sergei Rachmaninoff, which he composed in 1934. So, what happened next?
1: That was a fact I didn't know. I didn't know that he recorded that in 1934, so thanks for that. Learn something new every day. I eventually got a job working in the restaurant of British Home Stores in Cheltenham, of course, sadly no longer there. I worked there for 4 years, and also during that time I was encouraged to send an audition tape to Cheltenham Radio. It was a local radio station broadcasting from the Regent Arcade and was only on AM at the time. I was totally amazed that the station manager actually liked my audition tape. And he came and saw me and said, well, you've passed the first hurdle with flying colours, and I was to present a four-hour show on a Saturday night, sitting in for the regular presenter who would sit by me during that show. And the first show that I did, I'd never actually pressed any buttons in that studio, just observed and kind of remembered what I had to do. So I did it, and I've never been so nervous in my life. I remember the first link, there was the news, the weather, and as I was reading the weather, I had it obviously written out, and my hands were shaking so much. But I remember just taking this big, deep breath and reading this weather out. And this is where the next track comes from.
0: So, what is your next track?
1: It's Dancing in the City by Marshall Hayne. That was the first track I played on my very first show for Cheltenham Radio. I was realising my dream of being a professional radio presenter. The presenters had no say in the music that was played. As I said, my first link was the weather, and taking a big deep breath just to get that out. And then as my sort of shaking finger pressed the button of the track and just hoping that everything worked, Dancing in the City by Marshall Hayne started, and I launched off.
0: Amazing. Well, I'm going to press the button myself this time.
1: Okay.
0: And so here we are. This is Marshall Hayne and Dancing in the City.

0: Nice hearing that one again. That was the 1978 top 10 hit, Dancing in the City by Marshall Hayne. How is the job going at Cat FM then?
1: Well, that's one of the things I haven't explained yet, is the fact that Cheltenham Radio, when it started, was on AM only. Then it became an FM station and it changed its name to Cat FM. Now it's known as Breeze.
0: Ah.
1: So if a regular listener of Breeze FM, Cat FM was where it all started. And that was me, where I eventually presented the weekend breakfast show. And I did that for a couple of years and used to love it. Just even though, you know, getting up at 4:30 in the morning to go and do these shows on a Saturday and Sunday morning was fantastic. And I used to fill in on any other show that needed filling in for. I did the evening show. I've done the drive time show for about 6 weeks. I did it for, and said just love my time. But after 5 years, radio is such a cutthroat business, and presenters were getting axed all the time. And after 5 years, the station got took over, and it was eventually my turn. They decided that they could network my slot from somewhere else, and I was kind of out the door. And to be honest, I decided by then that. Someone gave me some great advice once, someone that had actually worked in for the BBC, I think, and said that radio isn't so much of a career, it's more like a hobby. And I could see where he was coming from then. And, you know, it was time to settle down. It's very sort of insecure work. And I decided that, you know, it is a hobby for me now. I don't really think I need to pursue it any further. And that was it. So my professional radio days come to an end. But, you know, it was time to come back to Cotswold Hospital Radio for a while. And then what I'm doing now, which is community radio, 7 FM, based in Gloucester. And love just being involved that way.
0: Yeah, good. So what's your next track?
1: Well, one of the guys that I've met with and become such good friends with for many, many years, who's going to be the best man at my wedding in June, Alex, he and a couple of his friends were going along to see Pink Floyd. And he asked me if I'd like to go. And at the time I said no, because I didn't think I could afford to go. In 1994, a ticket to go and see Pink Floyd at Earl's Court was £25.
0: Mm.
1: And that seemed a lot of money then. Now, I mean, if there was, well, I mean, Dave Gilmour did some live shows last year and tickets were well over £100. So as I said, I thought it was too much money. But, and Alex will never ever let me, he'll never ever forgive me for this. It was his fault. A little bit later on down the line, when it was coming out to the actual gigs himself, he was being career minded and he was sent on a course. And he wasn't able to attend the Pink Floyd gig. So he sold me his ticket. And I went along to see Pink Floyd at Earl's Court. And it was just one of the most amazing experiences ever. And they've never toured since as a band. And one of the greatest tracks ever written. And as I say here, you know, if I was ever told that there was one track that I can only choose one track to listen to for the rest of my life, this would definitely be it. Pink Floyd's Comfortably Numb.

0: That was the 1980 single Comfortably Numb by Pink Floyd. You're listening to Me and My Music on Cotswold Hospital Radio, and my name is Colin Dickinson. My guest is Pete Street, an ex-member of the station. I think you've reached about the year 2005, Pete. What happened next?
1: Yeah, I guess I would say that 2005 was probably the worst year ever for me, but my dad sadly passed away that year, and my first marriage came to an end a year later, and I had nothing much to do, really. I was living back at my mum's and thinking, oh, I've got all this time on my hands. What do I do? One of the first things I thought of, I know, I'll come back to Cotswold Hospital Radio. So I came back and I think it was probably the first time I met you.
0: Yes. Because I joined about 2005. Yeah.
1: And eventually started doing programmes again and got roped into the management committee again and did that for a couple of years. And that was good fun. And then eventually I joined 7FM, which is where I'm at now. And it started off as a community radio station, and we put massive amounts of effort into that. But, you know, as a lot of these community radio stations, and probably Cotswold Hospital Radio in the same position, money's not easy to come by. And eventually 7FM actually folded as a community station, but now it's just there as an internet station only. And a few of us go along and do programmes. I presented a country programme for a while. Always had a love of country music, and that came really from my nan. Remembered her love of people like Glen Campbell and Don Williams. And back in 2000, I went along to see Trisha Yearwood, who's one of the great female country artists. She's married to Garth Brooks, who was probably one of the biggest country artists ever. And in 2000 I went along to Birmingham Symphony Hall and saw her play live, and she was fantastic. She was great at chatting to the audience, and during the gig she shouted out, okay, anyone got any requests? And some guy from the back shouted out, On a Bus to St Cloud, and she sung it just there and then, just like that, and it was absolutely amazing. So that's my next track.

0: That was On a Bus to St. Cloud by Trisha Yearwood, a track off her 1995 album Thinking About You. So before we hear your final track, time to reflect, maybe?
1: Yeah, I guess so. I mean, as I said, you know, during the show, Cotswold Hospital Radio means so much, you know, and always be grateful, you know, for coming down here as a scruffy 17-year-old with care in the world, said thinking that the world owed me a favour. It's just, you soon realise that it doesn't, and you've got to work hard if you want to get anywhere. So it just taught me so much. And first words ever uttered on a radio show was down here presenting the patient's post bag and all that, and meeting the patients and meeting wonderful people that become members and become long-term friends and people that had gone on to do great things on radio. We know of one, Steve Kitchen, that's on BBC Radio Gloucestershire, and you know, he's done fantastic, and you know, it's great, and you know, still in contact with those kind of people. So yeah, amazing times back in the 90s. And I said, like this time now on a Friday night would have just been mayhem in our old studios. Every member would turn up and perhaps even bring their wife and kids, and we'd get the kettle on and biscuits would come out, and we'd have a good old time. And I remember before now, you know, on a Friday night, it had been gone midnight before, and we decided, you know, we'd better go home, I suppose. So it was fantastic back then, and yeah, really, really grateful.
0: So what's your final track, Pete?
1: Well, as we were discussing before we started recording this, and I know you said that you're a lover of Jerry Rafferty music, one of the things I really kind of gets to me about a lot of mainstream radio is the fact that they'll play the same track over and over again. So really, I mean, if you went out and about and you did a survey and you said Jerry Rafferty, people are going to say Baker Street.
0: Sure, yeah.
1: And I guess I was the same. Baker Street, love Baker Street, what a classic track that is. And I decided one day, you know what, I'm going to buy his greatest hits. There's a starting place, buy his greatest hits, listen to that to death when I got it. And then thought, I want to buy every album. And I read up on him, and you know, he sadly passed away back in 2011. And he wrote so many wonderful tracks. Mm. And this has got to be one of his best ones ever.
0: Well, let's have a listen to Whatever's Written in Your Heart by Jerry Rafferty.

0: That was Whatever's Written in Your Heart by Jerry Rafferty, off his 1978 album City to City. Any final thoughts, Pete?
1: Well, 2 years ago, my fiancée, Caroline, who I have to say is sat beside us, and she introduced the show, and she's going to end the show as well. And this is her first words ever spoken on radio, so she's done very well.
0: She has.
1: So round of applause.
0: Well done.
1: She was worried that she was going to sound like a farmer, but she's been fantastic. We went to Beijing a couple of years ago, and Caroline's daughter was working there at the time, and that was a wonderful experience. We went on the Great Wall of China and ate some weird and wonderful food. I had a little bit of a go at scorpion, which didn't taste very nice, but I give it a go. So I definitely love to do more travelling, love to go to Perth in Australia where I've got some family, and of course loving cricket. I know we're not doing very well at the cricket these days, but I'd love to go to Australia and watch some Ashes cricket. And I must, with the connection of music, go to Memphis and Graceland. I'd love to go to Nashville too and visit the home of country music. And, well, I suppose we can dream, can't we?
0: Yeah.
1: I'd like to see Aston Villa win something.
0: They will. Their time will come, Peter.
1: I've probably got more chance of going to Memphis and actually seeing Elvis Presley sat on his settee, to be honest, but...
0: Well,
1: so we can dream.
0: Yes, we can dream. Well, my thanks to Pete Street, an ex-member of Cotswold Hospital Radio, for coming along and playing his choice of music.
1: Thank you. I've enjoyed every minute of it. Loved it. Thank you for having me.

music was presented by Colin Dickinson, and today his special guest was Pete Street. The theme music, Who Wants to Fall in Love, was written and played by Adrian Webster.

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0: noticed a freckle that had got bigger.
1: A sore that wouldn't heal.
2: An odd-looking bowl that wasn't there before.
0: I didn't think much of it.
1: But I thought I'd better see a doctor.
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1: You were there with every breath I needed to take. 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You made me blush with the sweet touch of your warm embrace. But where are you now? You've drained from my face. Bloodstocks are falling. 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NHS Blood Donation.

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1: Yeah, yeah, everybody thinks Carol smiles. She smiles all the time. I don't, and I smiled even less when I had my second child. I remember them saying, complications, you need this emergency blood transfusion. I just really panicked about absolutely everything, except whether they had enough blood to save me. You just take it for granted it's there, don't you?
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1: I'm sorry, Mr. Lineker. Your son has leukemia. Bang. Your world collapses. You think, is that it? Is that the end? How can we help? Can anybody help? But you never think all those transfusions he'll need. I hope they've got enough blood. We just took it for granted it was there.
2: If everyone who gives blood stopped, supplies would run out in just a few days. Do something amazing.

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1: 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Here are those numbers again, Tewkesbury 291 743 or Gloucester 726 666. The British Red Cross, the power of kindness.

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1: 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Here's that number again, 0300 422 3231. 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They're open Monday to Friday from 9 in the morning to 5 in the afternoon. 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
1: 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Here's that number again, 0300 422 3231. You can also visit one of our offices at Cheltenham General Hospital or Gloucestershire Royal Hospital. They're open Monday to Friday from 9 in the morning to 5 in the afternoon. The Cheltenham and Gloucester Hospitals Charity, making hospital life better for everyone you know and love.

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1: Hello, I'm Mick Brunt. Just over a year ago, my normal day was interrupted when I had a cardiac arrest. My heart stopped beating. If it wasn't for the quick work of a member of the public and the rapid response team, I would not be here today to tell you my story. I was rushed to hospital, had a stent put in that day, and open heart surgery 2 weeks later.
2: Cheltenham Heart to Heart is an organisation linked with the British Heart Foundation that runs groups to help people with heart conditions rebuild a healthy lifestyle. 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
1: Since joining Cheltenham Heart to Heart, I have been exercising at my own pace twice a week with fellow members who have been in a similar situation to me. 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
2: If you think that Cheltenham Heart to Heart might be something of interest to you, just speak to your cardiac rehab nurse or call Trish on 079 5646 6617. That number again, 079 5646 6617.

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3: 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And I'll repeat that number again, 01594 812 505. 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
1: 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There is also a separate group for wives and partners which meets on a Wednesday evening later in the month. 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

0: 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No phone, no pool, no pets. I ain't got no cigarettes, but 2 hours of pushing broom buys a.
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Opening the show today, we had John Brunning's composition, P.A. Jesu, recorded by All Angels. P.A. meaning dutiful, godly, faithful or kind, and merciful Jesus who takes away the sins of the world. Our featured composer is Benjamin Britten, and we'll be playing four tracks from him later in the programme. We'll also have contributions from James Galway, Farrell Smith and the Fron Male Voice Choir. But we continue with a British-born violinist and violist who made his early career in the classical field and who has performed and recorded most of the violin concerti. His recording of Vivaldi's The Four Seasons with the English Chamber Orchestra in 1989 sold over 3 million copies, earning a place as one of the best

Brahms' Hungarian Dance No. 5, played by Nigel Kennedy with the English Chamber Orchestra. Today's featured composer was also a conductor and pianist, and one of the central figures of 20th century classical music, who first came to public attention with his opera Peter Grimes in 1945. And for the next 15 years, he devoted much of his compositional attention to writing operas, establishing him as one of the leading British composers in this genre. His other works range from orchestral to choral, solo vocal, chamber and instrumental, as well as film music. He also took a great interest in writing music for children and amateur performances. Our first piece is the Simple Symphony, a work for string orchestra or string quartet. It was written between December 1933 and February 1934, and was dedicated to Audrey Alston, his viola teacher, during his childhood. The piece is based on 8 themes, and he completed the final draft at the age of 20, and is played for us here by the English Chamber Orchestra.

Benjamin Britten's Young Person's Guide to the Orchestra, played by the Slovak Radio Symphony Orchestra. This piece was originally commissioned for an educational documentary film called Instruments of the Orchestra, and is one of Britten's best-known pieces. Our next selection, A Midsummer Night's Dream, is an opera set to a libretto and adapted from William Shakespeare's play. It was premiered on the 11th of June 1960 at the Aldeburgh Festival, conducted by the composer and with the set and costumes designed by Carl Thomas. The role of Oberon was originally composed for the countertenor Alfred Deller. But here we have Act 2 of A Midsummer Night's Dream, played by the London Symphony Orchestra.

Act 2 of Benjamin Britten's A Midsummer Night's Dream, played by the London Symphony Orchestra. And indeed we stay with this orchestra for our final selection, the War Requiem. This piece was first performed on the 30th of May 1962 and was commissioned to mark the consecration of the new Coventry Cathedral, which was built after the original 14th century structure was destroyed in a World War II bombing raid. Britten, as a pacifist, was inspired by the commission, which gave him complete freedom to choose the type of music to compose. He conceived of setting the traditional Latin Mass for the dead interwoven with nine poems about war by the English poet Wilfred Owen.

0: the London Symphony Orchestra and War Requiem, the final selection of our featured composer, Benjamin Britten.
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James Galway is a virtuoso flute player from Belfast, nicknamed the Man with the Golden Flute. He became one of the first flute players to establish an international career as a soloist, and studied at the Royal College of Music before embarking on his musical career at the Sadler Wells Opera and the Royal Opera Covent Garden. He's won numerous awards, including the 1997 Musician of the Year, and was awarded a knighthood in 2001 for services to music, and has released over 50 albums, spanning a variety of styles, from the traditional masters to Japanese and Irish folk music. He's also performed on the soundtrack for the film trilogy, Lord of the Rings.

Howard Shore's Lord of the Rings, played by James Galway and the London Symphony Orchestra. We turn now from Middle Earth to the Land of Song, which is, of course, the home of the male voice choirs. In the village of Froncasillith, a choir was formed in 1947 to compete in the International Eisteddfod. Since then, they have gone from strength to strength, and on the 20th of November 2006, released an album entitled Voices of the Valley, which became the fastest-selling classical record of all time, achieving gold status in 3 days, and has since sold over 500,000 copies. Our selection, Canon Lan, is unusual among the most popular Welsh traditional songs, in that the English version of the words is virtually never sung. But the tune does appear, for example, in the current Methodist hymn book.

Taken from the album Voices of the Valley, the Fron Male Voice Choir and Ceres Matthews singing Cal on Lan. We could of course have played Bread of Heaven, but we could then have been accused of advertising bakeries, as our next piece of music is called Bread of Angels, or more commonly known as Panis Angelicus, played for us today by Julian Lloyd Webber, who's been described as the Doyen of British cellists, and has collaborated with a number of celebrated musicians, including Yehudi Menuhin and George Shorty. He has made many recordings, including his Brit Award-winning Elgar Cello Concerto and Britain's Cello Symphony. He's also greatly involved in musical education, and formed a consortium with James Galway and Evelyn Glennie to deliver what a government-commissioned review of music described as life-changing experiences.

Julian Lloyd Webber, and Panis Angelicus, written by St. Thomas Aquinas. Our next artist is a young singer who rose to fame after appearing in the second series of Britain's Got Talent. Her self-titled debut album became the fastest-selling solo classical album in British chart history, peaking at number 4 and gaining her 2 nominations for the Classical Brit Awards. In 2009, she released a second album entitled Wonderland, from which we take our next track, The Prayer.

Farrell Smith with The Prayer, written by David Foster and Carol Bayer-Sager, from the film Quest for Camelot. And we remain in the cinema for our next piece of music, which is featured in the film The Madness of King George, and was originally commissioned by George Frederick Handel as a coronation anthem for George III in 1727, and has been sung at every subsequent coronation of a British monarch. This is Zadok the Priest.

Handel's Zadok the Priest, sung for us by the Choir of Westminster, comprising of 30 young people from the residential choir school and 12 professional adult singers. You've been listening to the best of British classical music with me, Peter Grogan. I've enjoyed your company today and look forward to you joining me again. And I'll leave you today with Blake and Rachmaninoff's Is Sarah Cosy?

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0: 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And on today's programme, Patricia Aldridge is in conversation with Martin Searle, the Gloucestershire Police and Crime Commissioner.
1: Hello, I'm Patricia Aldridge and this is Me and My Music. My guest today is Martin Searle, who is the Police and Crime Commissioner for Gloucestershire. So, Martin, welcome. Thank you for coming in.
2: Good to be here.
1: I'm looking forward to playing your musical choices and learning something about the post of Police and Crime Commissioner. Okay. But first, let's talk a little bit about your early career. When did you actually join the police force?
2: I think it was 1980 in May. Actually, I know it was 1980 in May. I remember it was on May the 17th, I think.
1: Oh, and,
2: the day you remember, a long, long time ago.
1: Yeah.
2: But, I seem to have survived it.
1: Had you sort of done anything before that?
2: Yeah, nothing to do with the police. So I always fancied being in the police, but I knew I wasn't really ready for it, because if I'd have joined when I was 18, I'd have probably been kicked out by the time I was 19. I had to go and do a few things. So I went to work on a cruise ship for